0: second. And this is a guy that came off the bench in game one. Yellow card was given to Borges. That's what our live standings look like. Uruguay would stay in second. Cape Verde would jump over Saudi Arabia. Still time left. Turn around, Duarte. Save.
1: Muslera does really well. That had some pace on it. He caught all of it to hold on to it.
0: Every ball contested right to the end, right?
1: Putting in the work. Trying to get some little advantage. I can pop your way to be able to set you off and get numbers in a better position. Both of these teams been putting in so much work.
0: Halfway through it, stoppage time. Lifted long towards Nunez. Goalless in 14 at the international level. Varela drives it in. Didn't quite find the target. Cape Verde takes off on the right.
1: That's the right pass.
0: Yeah, good support coming into the middle. Duarte. Da Costa! Da Costa! He's taken down! The referee says corner. Cape Verde says no. Goodness. More than a corner, they're saying.
1: Some of the first touches that Da Costa have had since coming into this game have just been sensational. That's the exact right pass. Just watch his movement, middle of your screen, just to peel away from his defender. But that touch right there to almost get away from his defender could have gone to ground, but held his balance, and then it's just away from him at the last second. A really quality opportunity late here in these last dying moments.
0: So no VAR intervention there. The corner will be taken to the middle, headed away. Da Costa clears it ahead. Oh, that's brave. And it was won when it had to be won by Cape Verde. We still have numbers ahead. Duarte. That's Laros Duarte leaving it out. Mensch cuts. Mensch fires. That's blocked. Out for throw-in. They're taking turns with momentum.
1: Just incredible.
0: Moreira will get it back. Up the wing, denied, kept in play. It was Pico Lopez making it, and then Duarte went down, draws the foul, free kick coming from distance.
1: But their ability to evade defenders, just collect the ball on the next step, is so quick that they draw these fouls. And we've seen this time and time again throughout the game in such dangerous areas. Here's that previous play, Da Costa.
0: We're about 35 yards away. Duarte drives it. Stopped. No rebound there. Good thing, because there are red jerseys there waiting for a rebound off Muslera. We're in the eighth minute of stoppage time. All the way back to goal. Bozinha picks it up. What a night each team has led. Each team has come back to draw a level. Haven't had a goal since around the hour mark. But there have been chances. Driven long, well wide of Muslera. Let's get your thoughts on the game while we have this moment.
1: Well, just incredible. Another wonderful performance, team performance from Cape Verde. A lot of momentum, confidence coming into this game. Got the early goal, but then conceded unnecessarily two back-to-back that forced them to have to trail. But the work that they keep putting in to do it as a collective.
0: Over the top right side. Help coming back for Uruguay. Too much help.
1: There's going to be a foul, yep.
0: And,
1: but this is what I'm talking about. This is the desire to go together, to force the issue on Uruguay. And this will feel like another win for Cape Verde. to get another point in the World Cup, take the lead, then have to come back from being down.
0: He's not going to let the free kick be taken. That is it. This is an interesting night. That's it. It ends in a 2-2 draw with Barella getting his first international goal to get another point on the board for Cape Verde. We'll catch up.
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8: Well, another point for Cape Verde as they now are sitting pretty in, Group H in third place technically right now. I have to find out what that third tiebreaker is because they are now tied with Uruguay on points, on head-to-head, and on goal differential. So we'll do some digging and seeing what that third tiebreaker is to get them in third place. But still, a fantastic first couple of games for Cape Verde as they draw 0-0 versus Spain, and now they secure the draw versus Uruguay 2-2 in this game, and just a fantastic viewing experience for the neutral. 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Let's go through the goals, gentlemen, because there were some crackers today. Right off the bat, in the 21st minute, Pina with an awesome free kick, maybe with questions about the wall, Brad Evans, but it was still a great strike.
9: Yeah, look, this is a 67th ranked team in Cape Verde against the number 16 team in the world. You expected Uruguay, especially after the first result, to come out and be on fire, but it was Pina that stepped up, but the wall splits apart, and he just parts the seas and finds the bottom corner. 21st minute, Cape Verde off to an absolute flyer.
8: Yeah, and then the second goal right after that, Uruguay ties it up in the 44th minute with Araujo. Coach.
10: Yeah, interesting play. I don't think Brad said it. We've never seen this before. Araujo is helping Cabral with a calf stretch because he's cramping, and then he leaves him because he sees an opportunity. Ball gets played into the back post. He just dives past Lopez and nods it home for the tying goal in the 44th.
8: Yeah, and then right before halftime, Brad Evans, Canobio gives Uruguay the lead, looking like they can kind of springboard themselves on in the second half.
9: Yeah, both goals from Uruguay were well played. Good switching balls, and this one comes from a long ball into the box, and Canobio gets up and towers this one home straight from Araujo. It was a fantastic little layoff header inside the box, and then just a little savvy touch inside foot, looks off the goalkeeper bottom corner, and all of a sudden it's 2-1 Uruguay going into halftime.
8: And then but Cape Verde would not roll over coach Pete Fewing. Varela gets the goal in the 61st minute to tie it up once again.
10: Yeah, we've seen it a few times already. Bad back passes, just a little bit sloppy. Varela reads it, takes one touch, defenders are collapsing on him, the goalkeeper comes way off his line, really did not need to leave at all. It was about 30 yards out, takes one touch, and then first times it as two goalkeepers collapse. His first touch gets him past the goalkeeper. He's caught in no man's land and ties the game up. And yeah, just a real error. You know, when you think about it, two goals, right, on air, the wall not doing the job. The goalkeeper should have stayed home.
8: Yeah, and that was like his first two touches right after he came on the field, which was pretty cool for him. And the celebration was fantastic as well. Fun to see Cape Verde, really kind of be more than just a good story at this World Cup. And I think they're really kind of showing that they can be that for sure.
10: Brad had a great line when they showed Bielsa, the coach. He was like, I have to go talk to the media after this. I'm sure that experienced coach is just going to be livid in that locker room.
9: Well, you can't play a team like Cape Verde and not expect what they just, you can't gift them any goals, but they have really just encapsulated everything that the World Cup is all about. Yes. They have their country behind them. Their subs are crying when their players score after a game. It means so much to these players. And to just score a goal in a World Cup would be amazing. But now to tie two games, you get 2 points in a World Cup. I mean, the country is going to be in, there'll be a parade just for them in their home country because of these two results, and they still have one to play that they can win.
10: Yeah. Saudi Arabia.
8: They absolutely can win that game. So let's come back. Let's talk Cape Verde for a little bit. What did they do today that was successful? How far can these guys go? Can they get to the round of 32? Can they get, maybe depending on who they match up against, they can play against the big boys. They've shown that. Let's talk about that coming up next. 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

0: Pros and a Cup of Joe, Fox Sports Radio. LeVar Arrington, Brady Quinn, Jonas Knox with you. We're going to be back on the air coming up tomorrow. Same time, same place, 6 a.m. Eastern time, 3 o'clock Pacific for a Tuesday edition of the show. 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Just search Two Pros wherever you get your podcast right after the show. 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
1: Here's the leftovers.
0: All right, Larray, what do we got?
3: We got some yummy things in the fridge today, my guys. First off, happy Father's Day to you three. I know I didn't send out text messages, but I appreciate you all. Great fathers indeed. I also want to congratulate Shohei Ohtani and his wife, who welcomed their second baby and a healthy baby girl to their family over the weekend.
4: Oh,
3: Shohei
4: Ohtani. I bet she's a sweetheart.
0: Congratulations.
4: It's my bet.
3: I thought that was his first baby. Apparently, he already has another, not counting Decoy, his dog.
0: Yeah.
4: Okay.
3: All right.
0: Yeah, people love his dog.
3: Yeah, they actually made a bobblehead for his dog, right?
0: Well, look, I was thinking about this over the week. He's got to have at least 5 bobbleheads at this point. And people, the second they get him, they just throw him on eBay to try and make a couple $100 quick. And people pay for it, so... good for him. Congrats to the family. Happy everybody's healthy.
3: What a great Father's Day. Speaking of fathers, you know, Var, you were speaking about it earlier, how important it is for fathers and families to be involved in their children's upbringings. Well, Brandon Marshall, former NFL star, is facing criticism for his parenting style. He actually posted a video online of his son being forced to jog at 2 a.m. for not listening and following his father's orders. In the video, you can hear Marshall saying, "If you don't start running, we're going to go 3 miles," because his son was doing a very slow, I'm not really running, more like a walk. He said, "You don't listen. We run at 2 a.m. in the morning." His son is 10 years old.
5: So I get criticism for that. You know what that's called? That's called awareness training. When you get trained to be more aware, then once you're done doing that training, you're aware of the fact that that training is there for you when you're not acting as though you're aware.
0: You know, it does make me realize the disdain people have for doing anything at 2 in the morning, and we literally wake up every day.
5: Or doing something active.
0: Like, we literally, this is our lifestyle.
5: This is our lifestyle, yeah. people don't discipline their kids anymore, man. It's weird. It's like you shun people for disciplining their kids. I don't know.
0: Hey, it's Jonas Knox. 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
18: Egypt had never won a World Cup game until Sunday night. With three goals in the second half, Egypt beat New Zealand 3-1. Cape Verde, in its first ever World Cup this summer, had tied Spain in its opener and then tied Uruguay 2-2. Spain dominated Saudi Arabia Sunday 4-0. Iran and Belgium finished in a 0-0 tie. American Wyndham Clark won the U.S. Open by one stroke. He was up by six to start the day. In the WNBA's late game in L.A., the Sparks hit a three-pointer at the buzzer to beat New York 98-97. The IndyCar winner was Christian Lundgaard at Road America in Wisconsin. And on the streets of San Diego at Naval Base Coronado, a NASCAR win for Corey Heim, a part-time driver. At the College World Series, North Carolina stayed alive, taking Game 2 over Oklahoma. The Sunday night ball game to the Phillies over the Mets 6-2. Kyle Schwarber hit its 29th homer. I'm Steve DeSager.
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0: Hey, good morning, good morning, good morning, good
13: Good Monday morning. Hope you had a great weekend. Hope you had a good Father's Day as well. It's time for Talking Sports here on Fox Sports Radio 1400. We appreciate you being with us. We are getting to that point. We're finishing up the College World Series. The last game of college baseball is scheduled tonight. We've got three of the four golf majors in the books. And World Cup, the USA won again. They will play Thursday against Turkey, a game in L.A. And we are getting to the point where it's time to start talking football. FanDuel has their odds out. FanDuel, one of the many sites you can bet on things. They've got the odds out to win the college football playoff. Which four teams do you think that they favor? I'll let you think about that one a little bit. U.S. Open, Wyndham Clark. Boy, he tried to let it get away, didn't he? But, boy, he made some really clutch shots down the stretch, including a 24-foot putt on the par 16th. That was for a birdie. He bogeyed the 17th, but then he two-putted from 54 feet. To win the U.S. Open. A great putt from 54 feet. He left it like 3 inches off the away from the hole. Heck, I could have made that next one. That was at the 18th. He finished a final round of 73. That's three over par. Remember, he had a six-stroke lead, I believe it was, maybe a five-stroke lead going into the final day. It was a total 400 par 276. Sam Burns shot 67 to wind up second. A shot back, Scottie Scheffler was two back for your third place. When your son gets to be about 2 years old, put a golf club in his hand. You know how much Wyndham won for this event? $4.5 million. Whoa, Nelly Belly. That's lots of money. But Wyndham Clark. It was interesting the reaction of the New York fans. They did not care much for Mr. Clark. Most of them were pulling for Scottie Scheffler. Scheffler was playing in the same group. Scheffler never could get anything going either. I think he shot 71 or something, but he finished in a tie for third place at 1 under. I believe that's right. That's off the top of my head. Don't hold me to it. But enjoyed watching. I was kind of switching back and forth between the baseball game and the golf yesterday. And I've gotten into Netflix has a series out, Lucifer. Gary Mills, our producer, you ever watch Lucifer?
20: I have not, but now it's on my list since you talked about it.
13: Oh, it's kind of interesting. It's the devil gets tired, so he comes to L.A. for a vacation.
20: Okay.
13: And it's kind of interesting. I think I'm into the third season. I kind of looked ahead a little bit in the fourth season. Eve comes to L.A. for some vacation as well. But my favorite character is Maze. She's a demon, mm-hmm. and she's Lucifer's protector. She's mean, man. You don't mess with her. She's something else.
20: Worse than Beth Dutton?
13: She and Beth would be along the same the same level.
20: I did watch
13: episode. I think it was the third or fourth one of Dutton Ranch this weekend as well. Got a couple more of those before I get caught up. But you're right. You don't mess around. You don't mess with Rip too much.
20: No, not at all.
13: Rip's pretty.
20: Yeah.
13: Yeah. You don't want to be on his bad side either.
20: No.
13: All right. It is Monday. Nothing really planned today, so we'd love to hear from you as we get through the show. Talking Sports, of course, is brought to you in part by Little Pigs Barbecue over on Alpine Road. They'll be open Thursday, Friday, Saturday, and Sunday, 11 to 8 Thursday, Friday, and Saturday, 11 to 3 on Sunday. Little Pigs Barbecue, more than 30 items there on the food bar. If you would like to weigh in, 803-978-1832 is our Family First Security phone line. Family First Security, they protect your home like a good offensive lineman protects the quarterback. Our text line, 803-315-3292, that's our O'Neill Heating and Air text line. Dennis can take care of all your heating and air conditioning needs. And, of course, you need to make sure that air conditioning is ready for the summer heat. You know, I always hear you should sleep in a cold room. It's better for you So last night, I'm pulling the cover up over me, and at the same time, I'm thinking, are you wasting money with the air conditioning on? But I had it set on 79. I mean, where you sit your air conditioner?
20: 75.
13: 75. If I put on 75, it'd be icicles hanging out.
20: 75, yeah.
13: My daughter is in an apartment. My daughter, Alexis, she's in an apartment where the rent covers everything, including utilities.
20: Wow.
13: So she says she's never hot or cold.
20: Good for her.
13: So that's a pretty good deal. All right, other things going on. The NFL is talking about a two-team expansion. Is the NFL going to get to the point where they get too aggressive, maybe overexpand? You know, NASCAR did that. Is the NFL getting anywhere close to that? I mean, the NFL is still the most popular sport. Well, I was about to say on the planet, maybe not on the planet because of the World Cup in soccer.
20: Mm-hmm.
13: But it's certainly the most popular sport in our country. But they're talking about, and one of the spots they're talking about expanding to,
20: mm-hmm.
13: London. London.
20: Trying to go international.
13: Yeah. I don't know if I like that or not. Some of the other spots, of course, now we've heard that their expansion, notwithstanding that Jacksonville has been thinking about moving their franchise to London. Who's the last NFL franchise to move? Was that the St. Louis Rams?
20: Probably so.
13: But anyway, Salt Lake City, Portland, Oregon, and San Antonio, Texas are also been mentioned as a possible locale for an NFL expansion team. There's certainly plenty of good players out there.
20: Yeah.
13: We see a lot of outstanding college players that never make it to the National Football League. It's and usually it's a matter of foot speed. It's amazing how fast, even those big tackles, 325-pound defensive tackles, it's amazing how they can run. Speaking of that, CBSSports.com's got a list of, I think it was eight players who they say this is the year. These are former five-star players, and this is the year, whether it bust or not. We'll go over that list a little bit later because they've got a local player on that. All right, 803-978-1832. South Carolina's filled out their basketball roster. They've added three players to the roster, including 6'8 Matthias Vasquez from Brazil. Boy, they're going to have an international look, are they not? 6'8". He's an 18-year-old, so he's got some time, but he's an 18-year-old who has been playing professionally. Of course, heck, they're all professionals now with the NIL. Also, 6'10", Nasir Holmes from Palm Beach State Junior College. He joins the basketball roster along with incoming freshman Ford Wilder out of Wilson Hall in Sumter, 6 foot four. When I think of basketball in Wilson Hall, I remember Clark Bynum. Played there at Wilson Hall, played for Jerry Faulkner, who was one of my favorite coaches back when I was covering high school sports. I coached at BC, wound up at Wilson Hall. Clark, of course, wound up playing at Clemson University. And then Clark later got into federal law enforcement and was on an airplane where someone attempted to hijack it, and he stopped the hijacking. Good for Clark. But they've got 15 of them now, so that's a full roster for South Carolina basketball, including a 6'11 center, Juan Fernandez out of Spain, and then you got two 3'6'10 players. Holmes is 6'10". Alexis Bilakis out of Wisconsin, a transfer, 6'10". And Jacob Necas, or Necas, N-E-C-A-S, out of Duquesne is 6'10". So they've got some size there inside. But, of course, they had a couple of big dudes last year that, let's just say they were not great. While we're talking South Carolina, Gamecocks pick up a transfer portal commitment from Tyler Pitzer, if you remember him. He pitched for Matt Williams here at South Carolina when Williams was here. Pitzer was a freshman. Pitzer pitched at Mississippi State this past season. He was 2-3, 3.90 ERA. He had 30 strikeouts in 38 innings. Tyler Pitzer headed back to South Carolina. Also, another catcher, Andrew Costella, a backup at Wake Forest. Hopes he can win the starting spot here at South Carolina. He had 244 in limited at-bats with the Deacons, 4 home runs and 17 RBIs. And, of course, he's joining the Wake Forest hitting coach, who is headed this way. It's amazing how many of these guys do follow coaches, not necessarily head coaches. Kind of interesting. But Bill Salento from Wake Forest, the hitting coach, I noticed down in Coastal Carolina, Chris Lemonis has made a hire as well, and I'm trying to find the guy's name, but coming from Houston, and the last 3 or 4 days, Coastal's picked up at least two transfers from Houston. Matt Rita is joining Coastal as the program's assistant coach and recruiting coordinator. Spent the previous 3 seasons at Houston, where he was the associate head coach. And as a result, there are a couple of players, at least 2 players, coming to Coastal, I noticed, from Houston. So, yep, they do kind of follow each other. I haven't had any additions to. Well, I don't think I mentioned this one. Kalen Hackman, 7-0 with a 3.07 ERA at Maryland Baltimore County, is joining Clemson. So Clemson with 1, 2, 3, 4, 5, 6, 7 incoming transfers. That's the number that I have. And, of course, South Carolina now with 12 incoming transfers. That's talking about baseball, of course. A couple of former Gamecocks, Alex Valentin headed to Arizona State. Boy, that's a big move, isn't it? Gavin Braylon to Gardner-Webb. I think that's a great move for Braylon. I think he could play there at Gardner-Webb. He was one of those guys that, not trying to be mean or anything, but needed to take a step down. Zach Russell at Mississippi State. Logan Prisco at Texas A&M. He'll be a teammate of former Clemson catcher outfielder Nate Savoy. See, I think I've mentioned all these others. Nothing new besides the couple that I just mentioned. All right, we're going home now. We'll see you. We'll see you. Not a lot going on. Well, College World Series, haven't talked about the college. How did they let this kid from Fort Mill get away? Caden Glauber, did you see any of that yesterday?
1: I did.
13: He was untouchable.
1: I don't.
13: 5 one-hit scoreless innings of relief, had 8 strikeouts and 2 walks. Oh, Oklahoma had a 2-0 lead after an inning. But North Carolina scored 3 times in the 3rd on Jake Schaffner's 2-run triple and a wild pitch. Owen Hull hit a home run in the 5th, and Cooper Nicholson a 2-run home run in the 7th. Oklahoma, 2 hits and 5 base runners after the 1st inning. North Carolina, now listen to this stat. North Carolina is 29-0 in games in which Caden Glauber pitches. Will he be available today? I think he threw like 65 pitches yesterday. Will he be available? You know, he'll be available for a short stint. Anyway.
1: Absolutely.
13: But the title game is set tonight at 7 o'clock. North Carolina won yesterday 6-2. Oklahoma won Saturday afternoon. I didn't write down the score. Was it 9-3 or something like that? But the Tar Heels broke Oklahoma's 9-game NCAA tournament winning streak. They lost 9-3 to Georgia Tech in the 2nd game of the Atlanta Regional, and then they won 9 in a row. But the North Carolina pitching last night was just too much to handle. Pitching, great pitching always beats great hitting. Always has, and I guess it always it always will. But let's see the Saturday score. Let me double check it. The Saturday score was 9-3, with Oklahoma winning the opener. So we go to game three. The SEC is trying to win a seventh straight, I believe it is, seventh straight College World Series championship. Texas, let's see who else. Texas, the two Mississippi teams. Well, no, Texas didn't win, did he? I'm trying to just off the top of my head. LSU won twice, so the College World Series championship. Texas won twice. Ole Miss won. Mississippi State won with Chris Lemonis. Tennessee, don't let me forget Tennessee. They won 2 years ago with Tony Vitello. Who am I leaving out? Vanderbilt. Tim Corbin won. So that's 1, 2, 3, 4, 5. They've won 6 in a row, 7 out of 8, and trying to win another one tonight. The ACC, the last one they won was in 2015 when Virginia won. Before that, 1955. So you think of the ACC as one of the best baseball conferences in the country, but they haven't shown it in Omaha. But championship game tonight at 7 o'clock. Look forward to watching as much of that as I can. All right, 803-978-1832. Have you been paying attention to the World Cup? I just love looking at some of these video of some of our visitors to our country. It's still the folks in Texas who are going to barbecue places, getting all this meat and stuff. Their eyes just get so big. That's kind of cool.
20: And they love ranch dressing for some reason.
13: They don't have ranch dressing in England?
20: No, evidently not. I mean, across the globe, they're like, ranch dressing is incredible. I mean, Kraft even had to design travel kits, you know, because when you go to TSA, you have a fluid restriction.
13: Right.
20: Well, Kraft has said, listen, we're going to make it so you can take ranch dressing home with
13: take
20: you.
13: Take it home with
20: yeah.
13: you.
20: Yeah. It's crazy.
13: It's interesting. When I was younger, my mother was a Thousand Island.
20: I love Thousand Island.
13: So I started that. I always had Thousand Island. But then for some reason, I tried ranch. I like ranch better. And my kids all eat ranch because when they were kids and we would go out to eat, mm-hmm. I'd always get ranch dressing. So they would get ranch dressing. They eat their steaks medium rare, same way I do.
20: That's good.
13: So it is kind of amazing how you follow your parents there. All right, before we break, let me catch you up on the World Cup. Japan 4-0 over Tunisia. Spain beat Saudi Arabia 4-0. You'd think as rich as Saudi Arabia is, they could kind of buy themselves a team.
20: They got dog walked.
13: Yeah, 4-0. You're right. That's a rout. Mm-hmm. Belgium and Iran 0-0. Uruguay and Cabo Verde 2-2. So that's two ties now for Cabo Verde. This is their first World Cup. Egypt won the first World Cup game of their history 3-1 over New Zealand. Today it's Argentina and Austria at 1 o'clock. I'm assuming you can hear that right here on Fox Sports Radio 1400. France and Iraq at 5 o'clock. Norway and Senegal at 8 o'clock. Jordan and Algeria at 11 o'clock. Tomorrow, Portugal and Uzbekistan at 1 o'clock. England and Ghana at 4 o'clock. Panama and Croatia at 7 o'clock. The USA does not play, as I mentioned earlier, until Thursday. What, they play once a week?
20: Evidently.
13: Thursday against Turkey in Los Angeles.
20: That game is a 10 o'clock game, so get some rest before.
13: I don't have to worry about it. I'm not going to stay up and watch it.
20: I'm going to watch that game.
13: But you're a little bit younger than I am. You're a party guy. You can stay up late.
20: Yeah, really.
13: Let's see. I believe I got all the games that are scheduled tomorrow. Okay, before we go to break, let me know. Throw this one out. Malik Fleming, University of South Carolina, rising junior. shot 10 over par at the U.S. Open. So he made the cut. He shot 72, 72, 74, 72. And was at Shinnecock Hills, of course. So that's 10 over par of 70. So it was 2 over, 2 over, 4 over, 2 over. So congratulations. Of course, he's an amateur, so he doesn't make any money. But he did do quite well. One other note, and I'll get to it later, I'm sure, on the College World Series. North Carolina has never won. Tar Heels made the championship back-to-back in 2006 and 2007, but lost both times to Oregon State. So now they are attempting to win their first championship ever. Oklahoma Sooners are going for a third championship. They have not won since 94, I believe it was. That's off the top of my head now. All right, 803-978-1832, talking sports, also brought to you in part by friends at Hilton's. Hilton's Power Equipment. I finally got my backyard cut. And appreciate the folks at Hilton's delivering my mower, getting it fixed for me. It was so thick and so tall back there, Gary, that I had to cut it on like the 3.5 on my blade length or height.
20: Right.
13: And then go back over and cut it again. So I had to cut the yard twice.
20: Wow.
13: In the back there, because otherwise it would have gotten all clogged up. But it looks better. Looks better. All right, we're talking sports here on Fox Sports Radio 1400.
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30: Boy, the Braves have been very ordinary lately. How about giving up 8 runs in the second inning to the Brewers? Brewers won 9-4 yesterday. William Contreras had 4 hits, including a 3-run home run in that 8-run second inning. They're at San Diego tonight, 10 o'clock. It'll be Grant Holmes against Michael King. The Fireflies lost to Hickory 4-3. That's on the road. They'll be at Kannapolis tonight. Our baseball notes, of course, brought to you by the Stanley Law Group. All right, the numbers from FanDuel on the potential college football playoff champion, and I'm sure they have other odds, but these are just the top four teams to win the college football playoff. Ohio State's +550. Notre Dame +650. Texas +750 and Oregon +800. Those don't seem like particularly good odds when you're talking about winning the national championship. So you bet $100 on Ohio State, and if they win it, you win $550. That doesn't really seem like real big odds to me. Of course, I'm not a betting person. I've told my story many times about betting against the Lakers in 72 and said that's the last time I do that. But they like Ohio State to win the college football playoff. That is FanDuel. The CBSSports.com, they've got a story out. 8 college football players running out of time to prove themselves. Bust alert. 8. All these are former 5-star players. DJ Lagway, the quarterback from Baylor. He was really good a couple of years ago when he had to play late in the year when Mertz got hurt and won 6 out of 7 games. But, boy, that seems like a different eon ago. So now he is at Baylor. Nico Emoliva from UCLA. Remember him from Tennessee? He was ranked the number 2 overall prospect behind Arch Manning back in 2023, but it's not been the most easy route for Nico. They were 3-9 last year, 3-9. Ryan Coleman-Williams, a wide receiver from Alabama, one of the most prolific and electric players in college football, is a true freshman. But didn't do diddly squat last year. But I think he's still going to be pretty good. I'm not even sure who Alabama's quarterback is going to be this year. They've got a couple of guys who are battling for the job. Austin Mack is listed in my Athlon as first team with Keelan Russell, the backup. But Keelan Russell, the freshman, is very, very highly regarded. Wouldn't surprise me if he wins that job eventually. And, yes, there's a Gamecock on the list.
0: Uh-oh.
30: Nick Harbor, the wide receiver from South Carolina, said arguably the biggest athlete enigma in college football, 6'5", 235. World-class track speed has shown itself early in his career as he continues to grow into nuances of the position. The former 5-star, number 1 athlete in the country coming off a career year, averaged more than 20 yards per reception while accounting for 6 touchdowns and 600 yards receiving. But despite his size and speed, Harbor's lack of natural pass-catching ability coincided with a relatively linear and limited route tree paints him into something of a tight corner as a pass catcher. I almost wonder if they'd have been better off playing him on the edge, playing him on defense. Keon Keeley, a defensive lineman from Notre Dame, who transferred over from Alabama, was the number 1 defensive prospect in the class of 2023. So he'd be a junior as well. Carmani McLean, a cornerback from Florida, who is transferring over from Colorado. Jalen Bakaway, cornerback from Georgia Tech, transferred over from Alabama. So those are the other guys. Oh, A.J. Harris, cornerback from Indiana. Indiana's his 3rd school. So you're a 5-star recruit. You're the number 2 cornerback in the class, the 2023 class. And he's on his 3rd school. So, yeah. But anyway, I thought that was kind of interesting that some people are looking at Nick Harbor that way. Now, the thing about Harbor, now, let me say this. CBS Sports says why he will bust, but then they say why he won't. So there's some things you can't teach. And, of course, you can't teach his size and his speed. says if Harper can continue to develop as a receiver, even marginally, he has the ability to have a relatively successful career. And their prediction is that he will not be a bust. So we'll see if he adapts to the new South Carolina offensive coordinator. All right, need you to hang on. If you're on the telephone, we need to get to a timeout. We're talking sports here on Fox Sports Radio 1400. Talking sports, brought to you in part by Little Pig's Barbecue.
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9: 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College World Series Championship game is tonight. Let's get to our Family First Security phone line. Good morning, it's your turn talking sports.
10: Good morning, Teddy.
9: Good morning, sir.
10: First, a belated Happy Father's Day to you. I hope you had a good day yesterday.
9: Same to you.
10: Yes, sir, I did. I was telling Gary, I'm calling, you were talking about North Carolina, and I'm looking forward to, I hadn't watched any of the first two games, actually, yesterday. Did watch the end of the golf tournament yesterday, or the last part of it, the last back nine or whatever. Went on with a friend of mine, nice little 4.5 mile mountain hike yesterday. Doing a little hiking now and getting into it, so definitely enjoyed that. Getting up in the hills and going uphill and downhill.
9: Well, so, if I had gone with you, there'd be no show today because I'd probably be in the hospital.
10: Yeah, we wouldn't have made it through the first quarter mile, Teddy, the way we were going. First of all, I don't think it wouldn't have been you made it. You would have fallen and busted your head on one of the rocks, and then we'd have just... We'd have had to cart you down the hill to take you to wherever you needed to go. No, there's some hard ones, there's some easy ones. But anyway, you were mentioning

0: Carolina in the baseball, and I'm gonna get to watch it tonight. I'm looking forward to that. North Carolina, hopefully they don't break the tie between them and Clemson and Arkansas with 12 appearances without a title. We know Florida State owns it with 24. So North Carolina, 12 times they've been without. Clemson, 12 times without. Arkansas, 12 times without. They're all tied for that illustrious second place, most appearances without a title. So, kind of looking forward to watching the baseball game tonight, because I hadn't watched the first two. Yeah. But since you were talking about that, and that's really all I had, and just hope you had a good day yesterday. Maybe you got to see your kids or something like that.
1: All right, Rocky, I appreciate it. Alexis came by to see me. Of course, TJ's out of town. He sent me a text message. My other daughter, Amanda, also sent me a text message. Of course, they always go to their moms on Mother's Day, but what can you say? The game tonight, I don't know how long you can pitch Caden Glauber. He has just been unbelievable this year. The Fort Mill native, he's 12-0. He gave up one hit yesterday in five innings. And it was a 4-2 game until the seventh. And then Cooper Nicholson hit a two-run home run there in the seventh for North Carolina. So that kind of put it away at 6-2. But you had the feeling they could be out there for 3 days and they wouldn't score on the Glauber kid. I don't know how highly recruited he was. I don't know if South Carolina or Clemson attempted to recruit him. They sure as hell should have, but he's a freshman, and as we know, South Carolina kind of got away from recruiting the state. I don't think Clemson would have gotten away from recruiting the state, but I'll see if I can try to check on that during the break, how highly recruited he was. So we'll see. We'll see. All right, talking sports here on Fox Sports Radio 1400. It's about 9:45, 803-978-1832. If you would like to join us. Of course, we'll talk with Jimmy Cusa about golf some tomorrow. One of the things I'm interested in talking to him about is they kept talking about controlling the spin. I was the best I ever was a 4 handicapper. That means I would average 4 over par. If you play golf, you know that. But I've shot even par a number of times. My best scores were 69. I shot 69 three times. I wasn't good enough to shoot 65 or anything like that. I used to make a lot of pars, but I was not a good enough putter to make a lot of birdies, even when I was pretty good. But controlling the spin, I had no clue how you would do that. How you would control the spin. I know hitting into the wind, you would create more spin because of the wind blowing on the backspin. So you would certainly have to take that into effect. But I never created a lot of spin, as I've talked about before. With my irons, I would sweep my irons instead of hitting down and through them, which is probably one reason I was never better than a 4 handicap. But that's one thing I want to talk with Jimmy about tomorrow. Because, boy, you had to be careful about if you didn't spin the ball, it would roll off the back of those greens. And if you spun it too much, I mean, how many times did we see somebody hit the ball pin high or even few feet past the pin, and that ball spin off the front of the green? And not just off the front of the green, sometimes it'd spin 30 yards away down into the fairway. Is that good golf architecture? I'm not so sure it is. But, boy, you had to have a good short game, and you had to make a lot of par putts. And Wyndham Clark was able to do that the entire tournament. Even yesterday, he made some really good 8, 9, 10-foot, 6-foot, 7-foot putts for par to kind of hang in there when things weren't going particularly well for him. I think it was three over on the front side. Had a five-stroke lead, and all of a sudden it's one stroke. But he did not, he didn't panic. He hung in there and did a really, really nice job. All right, Talking Sports, Fox Sports Radio, 1400-803-978-1832. 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Don't forget about our buddy Casey Estridge, former Newberry pitcher, and the folks at APM Realty. 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
1: One of our loyal listeners, Jess, said Atlanta was hopping this weekend via our O'Neill Heating Air text line. Says went to Atlanta this Saturday for a concert. Forgot they were hosting the World Cup in soccer. The bar and grill we went to was insane, full of soccer fans. Plus, Atlanta and Indiana were playing WNBA Saturday as well. Saw a lot of Lady Gamecock basketball fans as well. In Atlanta, went to that game. It was a crazy environment. Not only that, watching the cars drive by itself downtown Atlanta was interesting as well. Would never get in one, though. Y'all have a great day. Teddy, always enjoy the show. You would never get in a car in Atlanta? How you going to get around? Yeah. Atlanta, Meredith lived there the first year of our marriage, probably the happiest year of our marriage. She lived in Atlanta and I lived in Columbia. It was really, really good. And we got around Atlanta pretty well, and you kind of learned the city a little bit. We found a couple of restaurants that we really liked, and she worked downtown with Georgia Pacific. So she would take the MARTA in. She lived out by Oglethorpe University, so she'd take the MARTA in to work every day. So we got to know Atlanta pretty well. Rocky said Lindsay, his daughter, went to the World Cup game in Atlanta, Spain, and Saudi Arabia. So some Americans checking out the World Cup as well. All right, one in the books, a couple hours left, talking sports.
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24: And here's what you need to know.
25: Wyndham Clark of the U.S. won the U.S. Open by one stroke. He was up by 6 to start Sunday, then shot a final round 73 in New York. Sam Burns finished second. Scottie Scheffler fell to a tie for 4th place. At the World Cup, Egypt posted its first ever World Cup victory, 3-1 over New Zealand with 3 goals in the second half. Spain dominated Saudi Arabia 4-0. Cape Verde tied Uruguay 2-2. Belgium and Iran finished in a 0-0 tie. To the NBA, Atlanta is reportedly re-signing C.J. McCollum to a one-year deal and acquiring guard Aaron Wiggins from Oklahoma City. WNBA wins for Washington, Las Vegas, and L.A., which beat New York on a 3 at the buzzer, 98-97. And in the Sunday night ball game, Kyle Schwarber in Philadelphia hit his 29th homer. Phils beat the Mets 6-2. Baltimore 12-1 over the Dodgers. St. Louis won 12-10 at Kansas City. I'm Steve DeSager.
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1: Welcome back. Teddy Hefner with you, talking sports here on Fox Sports Radio 1400. I believe it was, I can't remember who it was now, mentioned the WNBA, oh, Jets, mentioned the WNBA game in Atlanta. On Saturday, Asia Wilson had her 33rd career game with at least 30 points and 10 rebounds. 33rd. For context, that's 15 more than any other player in WNBA history. Whether you're a women's basketball fan or not, I mean, that's just, you have to really, really respect that. And I think it's really cool. The best player in the world, women's basketball player in the world, is from Columbia, South Carolina. The College World Series tonight, the title game is set at 7 o'clock after North Carolina won 6-2 yesterday. Oklahoma won Saturday afternoon 9-3. That was their ninth straight win in the NCAA tournament. So they're one win away. Of course, now North Carolina one win away. 14 of the past 22 national champions won the first game. So 14 out of 20, that's 7 of 11. So what, about 65% or so? The Tar Heels hoping to change that tonight. North Carolina has never won a national championship. It's been a long time since Oklahoma. I think 1994, they are going for their third title. That was the first Oklahoma loss since they lost to Georgia Tech in the second game of the Atlanta Regional. Got beat 9-3 in that one. But bounced back, beat Georgia Tech twice in that regional. Fort Mill native Caden Glauber improved to 12-0 with 5 one-hit scoreless innings of relief. He had 8 strikeouts, 2 walks. Oklahoma led 2-0 after an inning, but North Carolina scored 3 times in the third on Jake Schaffner's 2-run triple on a wild pitch. Owen Hall hit a home run in the fifth, and Cooper Nicholson a 2-run home run in the seventh. Oklahoma with just 2 hits, just 5 base runners after the first inning. North Carolina is now 29-0 in games that Galbert pitches. 29-0. That's pretty strong. That's pretty strong. Yep. Oklahoma finished with a sub-500 record in the SEC. They did not win a game in the SEC tournament, but they still made the NCAAs, and they responded with those 9 straight wins, beating number 2 overall seed Georgia Tech, number 15 Kansas, number 7 Alabama, number 3 Georgia, and now they're 1-1 away from beating North Carolina. Of course, North Carolina also one win away from beating Oklahoma. And as I believe Rocky mentioned earlier, North Carolina is one of 3 teams, along with Arkansas and Clemson, who have made 12 appearances in the College World Series without winning a championship. Florida State, of course, holds that record 24 times. Florida State has played in the College World Series without ever winning the championship. Had somebody asked me about South Carolina's team next year and what I thought, and it's still kind of early. You still got, well, they got 3 catchers coming in now, including the Andrew Costello, who was just transferred in from Wake Forest. First base, I don't know, Jackson Weiner kid maybe play first base. Another transfer. Middle infield, I'm not sure. They've got the Miles Keough kid coming in, a freshman, true freshman. Boy, do you play a true freshman at such an important defensive position? Of course, Walker Mitchell probably set there at third base. The River Bluff, I believe he is River Bluff. Out in the outfield, Patrick Evans is back. Tyler Bach is back. They're hoping to get they're hoping to that they can get at least one more guy there to play in the middle infield, and if they can. That would be a they've got to. They got to get a couple more guys in. They lost a lot, so they're going. They're having to go out and get a bunch. They are hoping to entice Will Craddock to come back. Craddock could be the second baseman, and I don't know. Maybe Keough's good enough to play shortstop. John Whittle would know that better than I. And then pitching wise, I don't know. You've got a couple lefties coming in. Weiner's a two-way player. I don't know if they're going to pitch him or not, but I love the Dominic Carbone kid who is transferring in from Coastal Carolina. Hayden Johnson, another Coastal transfer, left-handed pitcher, I think is highly regarded as well. Of course, they got seven players coming from Coastal, and four of them are pitchers. Luke Jones, another, he's a right-hander, of course, coming from Coastal as well. But you got the Biacchini kid from South Carolina Upstate transferring in. Brock Johnson is a pitcher from Central Arkansas Junior College. Of course, Tyler Pitzer now transferring back home from Mississippi State. Parker Marlott has announced he's coming back. Cooper Parks, I liked Parks last year. I thought he pitched well. You got Amp Phillips. So they got a number of players there to fill that role. Got to find somebody who can throw strikes. That's the biggest thing. You can't win games when you're walking four and five hitters a game. But as far as to the listener who asked me about the next year's lineup, it's kind of too early to tell, I guess. But if you had Weiner at first base, I'm still kind of hopeful that Bo Hollins will come back. He's in the transfer portal. I've not seen where he is going anywhere. They're also trying to get Riley Goodman back out of the transfer portal as well. The last couple of days, Alex Valentin announced he's going to Arizona State. Left-handed pitcher, Graven Braylon, backup catcher, going to Gardner-Webb. I think there was one other. Oh, yeah, Logan Prisco, left-handed pitcher. I like Prisco. I thought he had some good innings for Carolina. He's announced that he is going to Texas A&M. That's about as close as I can get to you, or get for you, as far as a starting lineup next year would be concerned. How many days away are we from football? Gary, our producer, Gary.
0: 75.
1: 75 days away from college football. So that would make us 75. So you got September, October, November, December. Say about 120 days.
0: Yes.
1: So 150 days. So I guess we're about 160 or so from college baseball. But don't forget basketball. Don't forget basketball. Coach Lamont Paris is making some moves. Are they good moves? Will it work out? Well, we don't know. We'll see. But he's got some size. He's got some size, and got some. He's got some length as well. A guy like Carmen Hyde, transfer from Texas, is 6'7". Davian Hanna is a 6'6" guard. That's a big guard. He's transferring from Alabama. Hugo Lopez, the Spanish forward, 6'9". Matthias Vasquez from Brazil, forward, he's 6'8". And then you got the biggins. You got guys 6'10", 6'11". Ron Fernandez, 6'11", from Spain, is a center. Jacob Nickus from Duquesne, transferring in. He's 6'10". Alexis Bilakis, center from Wisconsin. We'll learn how to make sure I'm pronouncing these names right whenever they get here. He's 6'10". And then now Nasir Holmes from Palm Branch State Junior College is 6'10". So they've got some size in there, and then they got some length, 6'7", 6'8", 6'9", type length. Guards who are 6'6", like Hannah. Shane Blakeney out of Drexel, 6'5". High school kids, you've got a 6'4", Ford Wilder from Wilson Hall coming in now. Of course, Marcus Johnson, a 6'2", guard, is still on the roster, but they're at 15 now. So I guess Coach Lamont Paris has completed his transformation of the roster. What, they have three guys coming back from last year? Is that it? It was three, I believe. Hayden Simeon, Grant Polk, and Eli Sparkman. I believe that was about it. So it'll be an entirely new team next year. And you know what? That's a good thing considering how they played last year.
0: Kind of like the baseball team, sweeping by, bringing somebody else.
1: They're doing a lot of sweeping with baseball as well. Had 23 guys in the transfer portal 23 guys in the transfer portal.
0: They would have played better. They still be here.
1: That's a lot. That's a lot. Some of these guys. Oh, yeah, I forgot Dawson Harmon. I didn't mention Dawson Harmon. He has gone to Miami. Some of these guys played pretty well. I mean, there's some guys here that Kevin Snall would love to have not had leave, like Alex Valentin. I think he would have loved to have Valentin, K.J. Scobie, Zach Russell, Logan Prisco, just some of the names there. I have not seen where Brandon Stone has a new home. If somebody knows, please let me know. I think he would like to have Stone come back. I know that they're trying to get Will Craddock and Riley Goodman to stay or to return, I guess would be a more accurate depiction. But don't forget the draft coming up as well. A guy like Jake McCoy is in the transfer portal, and he has some eligibility left, but he is expected to be drafted. All right, baseball, basketball, we'll talk some football as well. There's a website called Tier Maker that has listed schools, the power schools, the power 64 schools, and the possibility that they will win another national championship eventually.
0: Okay.
1: And they go 100%, most likely, could happen, long shot, and blank no.
0: Let me guess which one Carolina's in.
1: You would probably miss it. You'd probably miss it.
0: I hope so.
1: Which one do you think Carolina's in?
0: Hell no.
1: Nope. It's in the long shot category.
0: There is a chance then.
1: The interesting thing about the blank no, Arkansas is there. Certainly Arkansas has the facilities, et cetera, et cetera. Mm. If they could just get the right coach in there. But Arkansas, Kentucky, Vanderbilt, Colorado, Purdue, and Rutgers are in the blank no category.
0: Wow. Okay.
1: Long shots, well, there are a bunch of them. They include Duke, Arizona, Arizona State, NC State, Baylor, Iowa State, Houston, Illinois, Wisconsin. Don't you think, though, 4 or 5 years ago, Indiana would have been in the long shot category?
0: Absolutely.
1: James Madison, Central Florida, Pitt, Minnesota, Mississippi State, Michigan State, Northwestern, Virginia Tech, Wake Forest, Stanford, Boston College, and South Carolina. South Carolina in the long shot group. The could happen group, Florida, of course, they won before. Tennessee, of course, they won before. Washington, Utah, mm-hmm. Auburn, Penn State, Florida State. Interesting. Louisville, Nebraska, Missouri, Texas Tech. You got Missouri. Missouri's a could happen. They got them ahead of South Carolina. Interesting. Oklahoma State, Texas Christian, Kansas. Most likely Michigan, Notre Dame, Ole Miss, Oregon, Southern Cal, Texas A&M, and 100% will win another national championship.
0: Okay.
1: Alabama, Georgia, Indiana, LSU, Miami, Texas, and your Clemson Tigers. How about that?
0: Indiana, though? Indiana.
1: A lot of people think they're going to repeat.
0: Indiana.
1: Yeah.
0: I don't see it.
1: Well, I think don't see just, anybody repeating, but
0: they got lightning in a bottle last year.
1: Maybe so. Maybe so. We'll see. We'll see. I know that they're highly regarded. Where did my Athlon have them ranked nationally? Let me double check.
0: Yeah.
1: I think they had them ranked pretty high nationally, and Athlon's playoff bracket had them as the number five national seed.
0: Didn't they come out of nowhere last year, though? No one expected Indiana to do anything last year.
1: I don't know. Don't I have my I've got my Athlon from last year around here somewhere. We'll see if we can find it during the break and see. I might have put it back on the bookcase here and see what they projected out of Indiana last season. But this season, they've got Indiana ranked number five in the country with Ohio State, Georgia, Texas, Notre Dame, and then Indiana. But last year, since you brought it up, did they come out of nowhere? Where do you think they were ranked last season? Looking at their playoff projection from last year, They had Texas and Penn State playing for the national championship. That didn't work out, did it? Had Texas, Ohio State, Georgia, and Penn State and in the semifinals of the college football playoff. But the top, they had Indiana ranked number 16. So I don't know if it came out of nowhere because they were ranked in the top 20. But I would think that when you're starting to talk about national championship contenders, you wouldn't get outside of the top 8 to 10. At least I wouldn't think so. We'll see. We'll see. All right, 803-978-1832, talking sports here on Fox Sports Radio 1400. And once again, if you are curious, Athlon's playoff bracket has Ohio State as the 1 seed, Georgia the 2 seed, Texas the 3 seed, Notre Dame the 4 seed, Indiana the 5 seed, Oregon the 6 seed, Miami 7 seed, Oklahoma 8 seed, Texas A&M the 9 seed, LSU the 10 seed, Texas Tech the 11 seed, and Boise State the 12 seed. So you've got Oklahoma, Texas A&M, LSU, Texas, and Georgia. You got 5 teams in the 12-team playoff bracket from the SEC, and you've got from the ACC, well, you got Miami.
0: That's it.
1: And that is it. That is it. From the from the Big Ten, you got Indiana, you got Oregon, Ohio State, Indiana. So you got 4 from the Big Ten. So 5 from the SEC, 4 from the Big Ten. All right, talking sports here on Fox Sports Radio 1400. It's about 10:19. 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
1: You know, it's kind of interesting. We enjoy the prognosticators and what they come up with, but very seldom do we go back and check. And that was interesting looking at the Athlon from last year. And when I get my Phil Steele magazine, I'll check out how close he was in the college football playoff in his rankings. Where he had Indiana. Indiana was number 16 last year in the Athlon rankings, and they won the national championship. So who is 16 this year? BYU. Can BYU win a national championship? No.
0: No.
1: They were given one in 84 that they didn't deserve. But no. I don't see a non-Power 5 team. Of course, well, BYU, they're in the Big 12 now, so I guess they are a power. I'm still getting used to all these conferences, you know. So, BYU is a power four team or power five team. Is it power five now? Do you include the Pac-12 as a power conference?
0: No.
1: Listen to the Pac-12. Are you ready for this?
0: Go ahead.
1: Boise State, Colorado State, Fresno State, Oregon State, San Diego State, Texas State, Utah State, and Washington State. So it's the state conference. Everybody in there is a state. That's your Pac, the new Pac-12. Of course,
0: that's pitiful. That is absolutely pitiful.
1: Well, they didn't have a heck of a lot of choice. They had to do something. I wonder. Let me check, because now I'm curious who Athlon picks in the Pac-12. Yep, Boise State. But they got San Diego State second. You don't think of San Diego State as a football power, do you?
0: No, I don't.
1: You do think
0: of
1: Boise
0: State. The
1: uniforms
0: are cool, though.
1: You like them?
0: Yeah, I do.
1: Fresno State at number three, Washington State fourth, Utah State fifth, and then it's Texas State, Colorado State, and Oregon State. Now, baseball-wise, they've got, San Diego State's pretty good in baseball. Fresno State's pretty good in baseball. Mm-hmm. Texas State's pretty good in baseball.
0: Okay.
1: Oregon State's real good in baseball.
0: Mm-hmm.
1: Some of these other teams are going to have to pick it up, baseball-wise. Okay, so we don't think the number 16 team is going to win a national championship. So if someone, if we look at Indiana from last year, who's the possible Indiana this year? Could it be Texas Tech at ranked number 12? Well, they didn't get their Soresby kid at quarterback, so... Will Hammond, is he the quarterback now? I don't know much about him. 17th is Washington, 18th Penn State. Let's go ahead though. 15th is Alabama. How about Southern Cal at 14? Could they be a surprise?
0: Mm-hmm.
1: They got the Melwah kid. I can't pronounce his name at quarterback. And, of course, this Elon Russell kid, I think, is going to be really good at Alabama. They're at 15. Michigan is at 13. Texas Tech at 12. Ole Miss at 11. I haven't really formed that much of a positive opinion about Pete Golden yet. Now, he wants to win. As we have seen, he's willing to cheat to win, as Dabo Swinney will tell you. And they do have Trinidad Chambliss back. LSU with Lane Kiffin at number 10.
0: Hmm.
1: If a number 10 team wins a national championship, is that coming from nowhere? Not really. But number 16's coming from nowhere, like you mentioned, Indiana last year. Penn State's number 18. Could they come from, quote, from nowhere? Matt Campbell's the coach there now.
0: I think if you're out of the top 10, you're out. You know, you're coming from behind. You're out of the top 10. Top 10, you expect them. Anything from 11 through, I don't expect. That's like coming from nowhere for me.
1: All right, Athlon at number 11 has got Ole Miss, Texas Tech at 12, Michigan at 13, Southern Cal at 14, Alabama at 15, BYU 16, Washington 17, Penn State 18, Houston 19, and Utah 20. Do you see anybody there?
0: No.
1: How about Tennessee at 21? What do you think about Tennessee?
0: No.
1: This year?
0: No.
1: I mean, I know I don't think of them as winning a national championship, but I think South Carolina fans like to think that they're kind of on a par now with Tennessee. When you look at the SEC, there's that group there with South Carolina. What, South Carolina, Missouri, Florida, Tennessee? When you think all four of those that Carolina thinks they're on the same same level, same tier, even with those four? Athlon's got Georgia, Texas, Oklahoma, Texas A&M, and LSU is their top five. South Carolina is at number 10. Ahead of them, Tennessee at 8, Florida at 9, right behind them, Missouri at 11, and Auburn at 12. South Carolina does have Mississippi State, Kentucky, and Arkansas on their schedule this year. Athlon says Mississippi State is 13, Kentucky is 15, and Arkansas is 16. So maybe that's a reason. I mean, you never have an easy schedule if you're in the SEC, but obviously you could have a more manageable schedule than some of the other teams. We are expecting South Carolina to win at home against Mississippi State, to win at home against Kentucky, and to win at Arkansas. That's three right there. And then you got Kent State and Towson. That gives you five wins. So what do you do at Florida? Can you win that one? Sure, if you play well.
0: Mm-hmm.
1: Can you win at Clemson? Sure, if
0: Absolutely.
1: You play well.
0: Mm-hmm.
1: Can you win at home? Well, let me go back to the other road game, Alabama. Can you win in Alabama? Well, they've had leads against them the last 2 years in the fourth quarter. Can you win at home? Well, I don't at Oklahoma, I don't know. I think Oklahoma's pretty good. Can you win at home against Texas A&M? Can you win at home against Georgia? We don't know. But to get to 10-2, to get to 10-2, like some people are talking about, well, which two are you going to lose to? Are you going to lose to Alabama and Oklahoma on the road and beat everybody else? You're not going to beat Georgia at home.
0: No.
1: So you would have to beat Alabama on the road and then lose to Oklahoma and Georgia? Is that the two losses? What time is it? We're okay.
0: Yeah, we're okay for right now. Go ahead.
1: What have I asked you, Gary?
0: Mm-hmm.
1: And you are an admitted South Carolina fan. Absolutely. Although I've got you to curb your enthusiasm.
0: Through and through. Yeah.
1: If I asked you to put a one besides the game most likely to lose on this schedule,
0: yeah,
1: who would it be?
0: Georgia.
1: All right, if I asked you to put a two on the next most likely loss, would that be Alabama?
0: Oklahoma,
1: okay. A three?
0: Alabama.
1: A three is Alabama.
0: Mm-hmm.
1: All right, I can buy that. The most likely conference win, not talking about Kent State and Towson, but if I asked you to put a one by the most likely conference win,
0: mm-hmm.
1: would that be Mississippi State?
0: Who else we got?
1: Mississippi State at home, Kentucky at home, Tennessee at home, and Georgia at home.
0: I would say, Mississippi State and Kentucky, one and two.
1: All right, Mississippi State at home, Kentucky at home, Tennessee at home, mm-hmm. Texas A&M home. I miss them, and Georgia at home. So they're going to nine conference games,
0: right.
1: But you have five of those nine at home this year,
0: right?
1: Which is a plus, which makes the schedule even more manageable, and another reason that folks like Carl 10-2 Hill think Carolina's got a chance to go 10-2. But I've seen some people talk about 9-3. 9-3, I guess the losses would be to, as you said, Georgia, Oklahoma, and Alabama.
0: Mm-hmm.
1: If you go to 8-4.
0: Texas A&M would be the one.
1: You know, A&M at home is going to be, they're going to be difficult.
0: Right.
1: But just looking at it, trying to look at it objectively on June, the 22nd or 23rd?
0: 22nd.
1: 22nd. Trying to look at it objectively, you would think you could beat Mississippi State at home. You could beat Kentucky at home.
0: Mm-hmm.
1: You could beat Tennessee at home.
0: Mm-hmm.
1: And you could beat Arkansas on the road.
0: Right.
1: I think you can beat Florida on the road.
0: I do too.
1: Yeah, that's five, and then you get Kent State and Towson. That's seven, so then all you have to do is spring one more upset, i.e. Clemson,
0: right,
1: on the road. So I think 8-4 is certainly possible, but unlike a lot of Carolina fans, I think 5-7 or 6-6 is also possible as well. I like what Coach Beamer has done with his coaching staff. Clemens is a very highly regarded offensive line coach, and plus you've got Kendall Briles, who is considered one of the top offensive coordinators in the country. All right, Talking Sports is about 10:35. We'll be right back.
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9: Hi, B.R. O'Neill hitting our text line. Jackson says, hey, you went over the Pac-12. You ought to go over everybody else. it is kind of... Well, I've been in this biz for 57 years. I can remember when the ACC had 8 teams. And if you had told me, hey, 50 years from now, they're going to have 16 teams, including Oklahoma and Texas, I would have told you you were nuts. I told you you didn't know what you're talking about. I mean, in the SEC now. And SEC stands for what? Southeastern Conference. You've got Missouri, you've got Texas A&M, you've got Oklahoma, and you've got Texas. In the Big Ten, you've got Maryland, which of course used to be in the ACC. You've got Penn State. You've got Rutgers. The hell is Rutgers doing in the Big Ten? What's Maryland doing in the Big Ten?
10: I have no idea.
9: You've got who else in the Big Ten? Well, so the West Coast bracket, Southern Cal, UCLA, Oregon, and Washington, all in the Big Ten. The Big 12, of course, used to be the old Big 8. You got BYU in there now. You got Cincinnati in there now. You got Houston. You got Central Florida. Central Florida?
10: Wow.
9: West Virginia's in the Big 12? And, of course, you've got their West Coast division. With Utah, Arizona, Arizona State, and Colorado. The ACC, speaking of West Coast Division, how about Stanford and California?

0: Stanford in California?
1: Geography means nothing now.
0: Are you kidding me?
1: That's crazy. That's crazy.
0: Also in the ACC. Boston College, at least they're on the Atlantic Coast, right? This is the Atlantic Coast Conference, and you've got Stanford in there. And California. I don't think those schools are on the Atlantic Coast.
1: No, they're not. Oh, boy.
0: And then, of course, we went over the Pac-12 with all the states that are in there. Don has an idea to make some money.
1: Okay.
0: He says, put $100 each on the teams 10 through 19. Win a bunch of money. Might not be a bad idea.
1: If I had that kind of money, I'd do that.
0: How much would that be? 10, 11, 12, 13, 14, 15, 16, 17. That'd be 20. Be $2,000.
1: Yeah.
0: Yeah, put $2,000 down. Well, what's $2,000?
1: Money that I don't got.
0: Man. It's a bad grammar for emphasis,
1: that's
0: right?
1: That's right. Absolutely.
0: Yeah, money that I don't got either. Speaking of that, Bruce sent me a headline from, you didn't tell me where this was from, Bruce, but the headline says, Reinholds Belgium to 0-0 draw. Has USA's World Cup pathway just got easier? That's not particularly good English either, but gotten easier. But, of course, I could have written that a little bit differently as well. There are people out there that think the USA has a chance to win the World Cup. Do they?
1: I don't know.
0: I don't think so, but hey, it's nice that they've won two.
1: Yeah, they're playing well.
0: And it's nice that they're playing the World Cup here in the U.S., and it seems to be a enormous success so far. All of the visitors, and there must be a lot of people in the world with a lot of money to be able to come to the U.S. and stay for a month for the World Cup.
1: Well, they had 4 years to save, so.
0: And I had 4 years to save.
1: Yep.
0: Yeah, well, I've been saving for 4 years, too. I got $19.13 in the bank. The World Cup certainly has seemed so far to be a major success. All right, talking sports here on Fox Sports Radio 1400. We'll talk a little bit more about the U.S. Open when we come back. 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We'll talk a lot of golf with Jimmy tomorrow. 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
0: Hi, reports out there that the National Football League is talking about expanding. Well, they're in pretty good shape, I guess, but I know they're catching a lot of grief with how expensive it is to watch football games. I mean, you should just be able to cut on the television and watch a game.
1: Mm-hmm.
0: Now with all the streaming and everything else, it's not cheap. But NFL talking about expanding by two teams. London appears to be their number one destination. Make it international. I don't know if I like that or not. And then you've got Salt Lake City,
1: mm-hmm.
0: Portland, and San Antonio. Of course, San Antonio has certainly supported the Spurs, but they've only got, and correct me if I'm wrong, I think they have a double-A baseball franchise. Portland is always, of course, they've supported the NBA. I think they have their baseball franchise is AAA, and I think Salt Lake City has a AAA baseball franchise, and the Utah Jazz is located there. If it was up to me, where would you put a franchise? London? Who would the other place be? Do you think London is a good move there?
1: I think London is a good move.
0: Do you?
1: I do.
0: I don't know. This is, of course, every time they play over there, they draw
1: massive crowds.
0: They'd have to, eventually build a new ballpark. London, the London Monarchs, maybe.
1: Maybe so.
0: Are the London Royals? That's the NFL talking about expanding.
1: I kind of wish the NFL would not get it. They would get away from all the streaming stuff. I mean, I get what they're trying to do. More money. They're making tons of money. They just want more money. They're getting greedy. And that's going to really tick off a lot of fans who are used to turning into CBS, ABC, or Fox to watch football.
0: Yes, cut the television on.
1: Yeah.
0: I mean, I wonder how much it costs these days to watch every NFL game. of course, I guess you could always get that NFL Sunday ticket. They still have that, right?
1: Right, and it's expensive.
0: I used to have Sunday ticket years ago, mm-hmm. but I don't really care for that anymore. According to ChatGPT, said Sunday ticket out of market Sunday afternoon games. Said Amazon Prime the Thursday night game.
1: Mm-hmm.
0: Netflix, yep. Christmas Day games, mm-hmm. Peacock,
1: yep.
0: NFL games. So using the current YouTube base plan plus NFL Sunday ticket, you're already looking at roughly $1,200 to $1,400 for the season, depending on promotions?
1: Nope. I think eventually it may go to all streaming.
0: Well, if they want to do that, I don't have a problem with that. Then people that want to watch it, they get a chance to watch it. But, yeah, I remember the first Super Bowl. You know which network carried the first Super Bowl?
1: Two of them.
0: Yeah, good job. Yeah, both ABC and NBC carried the Super Bowl. Mm-hmm. Or maybe it was CBS. I don't know. Anyway, two of them carried the first Super Bowl. I believe it was CBS because they carried the NFL games.
1: Right.
0: And NBC carried the AFL games. So that first one, both networks carried the game. And you're talking about that's 50-something million people watched that that event.
1: Because ESPN has the Super Bowl this coming year. ESPN's got the Super Bowl.
0: Well, ESPN's a major player now. There's no doubt about that. I'm thinking about looking at my television. My TV's just costing too much money.
1: I'm telling you.
0: My dentist, my old dentist, because he's retired, Craig Draffin, who played football with me at Dreher, he refuses to pay for television, but he still gets it over the air. Mm-hmm. I don't know how you do that these days. I guess you'd have to have an antenna.
1: Got to have an indoor antenna, yeah. But they make
0: indoor
1: them,
0: or outdoor?
1: Yeah.
0: Yeah. You remember, you old enough to remember the big antennas? Uh-huh. You'd strap them to chimneys?
1: You had to go outside and turn it. Somebody, hey, keep turning it. Turn it left. Go back.
0: Stop. Hold it right there. Don't move.
1: Yeah, that was me. I also went changing the antenna.
0: That was like the rabbit ears.
1: That's right.
0: You get the rabbit ears exact spot. Don't move.
1: That's right. Leave it alone.
0: All right, baseball report coming up. Talking sports. Fox Sports Radio 1400.
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16: Egypt had never won a World Cup game until Sunday night. With 3 goals in the second half, Egypt beat New Zealand 3-1. Cape Verde, in its first ever World Cup this summer, had tied Spain in its opener and then tied Uruguay 2-2. Spain dominated Saudi Arabia Sunday 4-0. Iran and Belgium finished in a 0-0 tie. American Wyndham Clark won the U.S. Open by 1 stroke. He was up by 6 to start the day. In the WNBA's late game in L.A., the Sparks hit a 3-pointer at the buzzer to beat New York 98-97. The IndyCar winner was Christian Lundgaard at Road America in Wisconsin. And on the streets of San Diego at Naval Base Coronado, a NASCAR win for Corey Heim, a part-time driver. At the College World Series, North Carolina stayed alive, taking Game 2 over Oklahoma. The Sunday night ball game to the Phillies over the Mets 6-2. Kyle Schwarber hit its 29th homer. I'm Steve DeSager.
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0: That just means that sucker's old. Yeah. All right. Time for our baseball report, our Stanley Law Group baseball report, College World Series. You know, 14 of the past 22 national champions won game one of the best of three series. Oklahoma doing something we've never seen in college baseball, maybe since Carolina. Remember what Carolina went 15 in a row College World Series game, something like that. But Oklahoma was going for a 10th straight until they got beat yesterday. They finished below 500 in the SEC, did not win a game in the conference. But those 9 straight wins included beating number 2 overall seed Georgia Tech, number 15 Kansas, number 7 Alabama, number 3 Georgia, and now they're battling number 5 North Carolina for the national championship. So, yep, they're trying to do something that not anyone has done for a while. The Tar Heels have never won the championship. They had back-to-back title game appearances in 2006 and 2007, but got beat twice by Oregon State. The Tar Heels won 6-2 yesterday. Oklahoma won Saturday afternoon 9-3. North Carolina broke Oklahoma's 9-game NCAA tournament streak. Fort Mill native Caden Glauber improved to 12-0 with 5 one-hit scoreless innings of relief. He had 8 strikeouts, a couple of walks. Oklahoma led 2-0 after an inning, but North Carolina scored 3 times in the third on Jake Schaffner's 2-run triple and a wild pitch. Owen Hall hit a home run in the fifth, and Cooper Nicholson hit a 2-run home run in the seventh. Oklahoma had 2 hits and 5 base runners after the first inning. North Carolina is now 29-0 in games in which Glauber pitches. I think I'd be trying to get him in more often. Brewers beat the Braves last night 9-4 yesterday afternoon. Actually, William Contreras hit had four hits, including a 3-run home run in an 8-run second inning. 8 runs in the second inning. Braves at San Diego, 10 o'clock tonight. Grant Holmes going up against Michael King. I believe that's on free television tonight if you're up. Hickory 4-3 over the Fireflies. The Fireflies at Kannapolis tonight. Other Major League Baseball scores besides the Braves, you heard some of them there at the top of the hour. Reds 4-1 over the Yankees. The Marlins beat the Giants 2-1. Rays 4-3 over the Nationals. Cardinals out-hit the Royals 12-10. It was the Rangers 4-3 over those Padres. Pirates 8-6 over the Rockies. Angels beat the Athletics 9-7. Orioles, how about 12-1 over the Dodgers? Mets, Phillies win that one 6-2. So Philadelphia picks up a game in the National League East. They're within 6.5 now. The Braves 3-7 in their last 10 games, 48-28. Not played very well at all here in June, but 48-28. That is the best record still in the Nat League. Matter of fact, that's still the best record despite that 3-7 streak. That's the best record in baseball. Philadelphia 6.5 back. Milwaukee is 46-29. That's 5 games better than the Cardinals in the Central. And the Dodgers have lost 2 in a row. They're 49-29, 9 games better than San Diego. The Padres hosting the Braves tonight are 39-37. They're 19-19 at home. Actually, a slightly better record on the road at 20-18 on the road. If you're wondering about the Braves, they are 24-14 at home and 24-14 away. That's pretty consistent. Kind of like Stan Musial. Stan Musial played, 22 years in Major League Baseball? He had the exact same number of hits at home as he had on the road. I can't remember the exact number, 1,600 something, I believe, but that's pretty strong, isn't it? In the American League, the junior circuit, the Yankees at 46-30. They have a 2-game lead over Tampa Bay. Yankees have lost 2 in a row, though, but they're 2 up on Tampa Bay in the East. Cleveland's 41-37, 1 game better than the White Sox in the Central. Chicago's lost 3 straight games. And then you've got Seattle at 40-39. They are 1.5 better than the Athletics there in the West. The Athletics have lost 2 straight. If you look at the National League, as far as the hottest teams are concerned, Miami has won 4 in a row. So Miami has gotten to within 2.5 games of Philadelphia for second place there in the National League East. That's the best record, or the best streak, best winning streak in the league. Detroit's won 3 straight. To get to 33-44, so they're still way back, but they've won 3 in a row as well. Looking at today's schedule, Monday's usually kind of a slim schedule, but a pretty good one today. Yankees at Detroit at 6:10, Garrett Cole against Framer Valdez. Kansas City's at Tampa Bay at 6:40, Michael Wacha and Drew Rasmussen. Texas is at Miami at 6:40, Kumar Rocker and Tyler Phillips. Philadelphia at Washington, 6:45. Foster Griffin going for Washington. Don Mattingly, not sure who he's going to pitch for the Phillies. Houston is at Toronto. Don Mattingly, shouldn't Don Mattingly be in the Hall of Fame?
1: I'm surprised he's not already there.
0: Yeah, Don Mattingly, I think, is a Hall of Famer. Houston at Toronto. I met Don Mattingly the first time when he was playing for Greensboro in the South Atlantic League. Met him down in Charleston covering a game. Houston at Toronto, 7:07, Hunter Brown and Dylan Cease. Cubs at Mets at 7:10, Shota Imanaga against Kodai Senga. Milwaukee at Cincinnati at 7:10, Brandon Woodruff against Brady Singer. I'm not trying to drop names, but what I remember, and I've mentioned it several times through the years, what I remember more than anything else about that was the people in charge of the Yankees telling me about this great prospect they had, Matt Winters. And Winters did get a cup of coffee in the big league, but he was no Don Mattingly. They didn't mention Mattingly. They mentioned Matt Winters. All right, where was I? Cleveland White Sox, Gavin Williams against Anthony Kay. That's at 7:40. Also 7:40, the Dodgers at Minnesota, Eric Lauer against Zebby Matthews. Yesterday was Father's Day, and they repeated, speaking of Minnesota, Harmon Killebrew's induction speech into the Hall of Fame. And he talked about his father and said they used to get out in front of him and his brothers and dad, get out in the front yard playing baseball. And his mother said, "Y'all tearing up the grass." And his father said, "We're not raising grass, we're raising boys." Great, great comeback, great line. Dodgers at Minnesota, mentioned that one. Arizona's at St. Louis, 7:45. Merrill Kelly against Andre Pallante. He sounds like a, I don't know why, but Andre sounds like a jockey, you know. And in the third lane, ridden by Andre Pallante, we've got whatever the horse's name is. Boston at Colorado at 8:40, Jake Bennett against Ryan Feltner. Baltimore and the Angels at 9:36, Kyle Bradish against Sam Aljaggeri. Atlanta, San Diego, as I mentioned, 10:10, Grant Holmes and Michael King. Tomorrow night, it'll be J.R. Richie for Atlanta, Griffin Cannon for San Diego. But, man, they need to get something going. The Braves have not played very well at all in June. And they need to get things going. All right, see, I believe that's about it as far as baseball is concerned. Once again, our baseball report is brought to you by the Stanley Law Group.
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0: USA off to a great start. They beat Australia 2-0 in the World Cup. That was this Friday. They'll play Thursday against Turkey in Los Angeles. Yesterday, Tunisia, Japan. Japanese won 4-0. Spain beat Saudi Arabia 4-0. Belgium and Iran, a zip-zip tie. Uruguay and Cabo Verde, a 2-2 tie. New Zealand and Egypt. Egypt won the first time they've ever won a World Cup match, 3-1. Today, 1 o'clock, Argentina and Austria. 5 o'clock, France and Iraq. Norway and Senegal play at 8 o'clock, Jordan and Algeria at 11 o'clock. And you can hear some of all of those right here on Fox Sports Radio 1400. Tomorrow it's Portugal and Uzbekistan at 1 o'clock, England and Guyana at 4 o'clock, Panama and Croatia at 7, and Colombia and the Dominican Republic at 10. The USA, once again, does not play until Thursday. Do they start playing a little bit more often once they get closer to the end? I would assume they do, but not sure. Not sure. 803-978-1832. Billy via our O'Neill Heating and Air text line says, Garrett Cole said, "Man, he's been around a long time. Gamecocks beat him in the 2010." World Series when he pitched for UCLA. Yeah, that 2010 series, the interesting thing about that game is they never faced Trevor Bauer. Bauer was warming up in the final game, the Whit Merrifield game. He was warming up in the bullpen when Merrifield got the hit, but they never faced him in the championship in the championship game. I'm looking at the USC media guide. I thought they had that box score. Yeah, they got the 2010 box score in here. The win against UCLA. And yeah, Cole gave up 11 hits and 7 innings to Carolina. Had 2 strikeouts, only 2 strikeouts in 1 walk. And I give Ray Tanner a bunch of credit for that game. A bunch of credit. Garrett Cole came in through that game averaging about 11.5, 12 strikeouts a game. And what is it I always tell you about if you don't want to strike out, don't get 2 strikes on you? And that was the whole game plan for South Carolina. Coach Tanner said, first pitch you can put the bat on, put it, you know, we're being aggressive. We're not going to take a bunch of pitches. First pitch that you can hit, you hit it. And about the third or fourth inning, Cole started getting frustrated because he's used to having, by the fourth inning, he's used to having 7-8 strikeouts. And he had 1 or 2. And so he started overthrowing a little bit. And, of course, I only walked one guy, but Gamecocks had 11 hits against him. That was a game. Blake Cooper was so good. I'm surprised Blake Cooper never made it to the big leagues. He made it to Triple-A, and I thought he was about a year away. I really thought he was going to get called up when he decided to retire. But Blake in that game went 8 innings and only allowed 3 hits, struck out 10, and walked 1, totally outpitched Garrett Cole in that ball game. If you remember that 2010 team, you had Merrifield that made it to the big leagues, Jackie Bradley Jr. made it to the big leagues, and Kristen Walker made it to the big leagues. So you had them hitting 2, 3, and 4 in the lineup. Evan Marzilli, as a true freshman, was leading off, and he wound up making it to Triple-A. I'm surprised he never made it to the big leagues either. And, of course, the championship game when Merrifield came up with that big hit. Michael Roth, who made it to the big leagues, pitched in that game. Tyler Webb, who made it to the big leagues. And Matt Price, one of the best relief pitchers they ever had. I don't think he ever made it out of Double-A. I'm not even sure if he ever made Triple-A, but, boy, he was a great college pitcher. Matter of fact, Matt Price was named to the all-time College World Series team a few years ago. But in those 2 games, Trevor Bauer never got on the field. UCLA, in 2 games against Carolina, had 11 hits. So what's that, 5.5 a game? You're not going to win a lot of games with just 5 hits. Of course, Carolina didn't do much in that title game until they had some hits, couldn't come up with the big blow. But Michael Roth was the pitcher there, and, boy, Roth was so good. And, of course, if you remember, Michael Roth introduced himself in the game against Clemson when he pitched so well in that ball game, complete game. He gave up 1 run on 3 hits when they beat Clemson 5-1. And of course, then they had to turn around and play Clemson again, and Sam Dyson won that one, and Sam Dyson wound up pitching in the big leagues as well. All right, a little trip down memory lane there for you that Billy started. So don't blame me for reminiscing. Blame Billy, and don't think I'm doing that off the top of my head. I got the media guide. They don't print media guides anymore, but this one from a few years back when they did print the baseball media guide, and of course it has those games. Those games in it. The interesting thing about that year in the playoffs, they opened up against Bucknell. If you remember, they were down 5-1 against Bucknell, and they had a rain delay. And then Carolina came out and wound up scoring 5 runs, I believe, it was in the 8th inning to win that game 9-5. But Sam Dyson started the first game, not Roth. Roth actually came in and pitched in relief. Then Cooper pitched the second game, and he did not Roth Well, it's almost, we don't have anybody else, so we got to pitch him. And he pitched against Clemson and pitched that great game and then turned out to be, in my mind, the second best pitcher I've seen over at South Carolina. If I had to go 1-2, I'd go Earl Pass and Michael Roth. You got a right-hand, left-handed combination there. Kip Baltnack not too far behind. Kip, thing I liked about Kip, I've said many, many times, Kip was one of those guys that could beat you 1-0 or 2-1, but he could also beat you 5-4, 7-6. And a lot of people can't do that. When things aren't going well, a lot of people kind of zone out a little bit, get frustrated, but it takes a certain mindset. There's an old baseball phrase, turn the page, which means forget about what just happened, turn the page. And that's easier said than done, though. And for pitchers that can do that, I've always been impressed by those, and that was certainly one of the guys that that could do that. All right, talking sports here on Fox Sports Radio 1400-978-1832. 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
0: Hi, Jimmy Kuzda will join us tomorrow. We'll talk some golf, talk about the U.S. Open. Our Wyndham Clark hangs on and wins it. He makes a 24-footer. For birdie at the par 5 16th. He bogeyed the 17th, but he wins the Open by two putting on number 18 from 54 feet. Boy, he had a great first putt, too, right beside the hole. There's one thing that just impresses me so much watching these guys play golf, these professionals, these great players, is their distance control on putts. 54 feet, and he killed it right beside the cup, right by the hole. And so he just had a tap-in to win the event, which is a lot better than having a 4 or 5 footer. I can assure you that. He finished with a 400 par 276. Sam Burns shot 67 to wind up second place, a shot back. Scottie Scheffler was tied for fourth, I believe. I believe there were a couple people ahead of him. Randall Clark, who is Wyndham Clark's father, it was Father's Day. He took a red eye from Denver to New York to be there for his son's victory. Clark had no idea his dad was in attendance. First of all, how do you wait? How long does it take to play those 18 holes? 4.5 hours?
1: Probably.
0: And you're following your son the whole time, and he doesn't notice you in the gallery? I guess, I don't know. Did he stay out of sight on purpose? Maybe so.
1: Son was locked in.
0: Yeah. Wyndham said that his dad had never been there to see him win, so that was a great Father's Day present. But I tell you, not as good as the Father's Day present, in my opinion, for Joe Russell. Well, I don't know. $4.5 million is a pretty good Father's Day
1: present. That's a decent payoff.
0: But Joe Russell was there the whole time watching his 17-year-old son, Miles Russell, play. Joe Russell and Joe Russell's dad took Miles to the driving range when he was 2 years old. One, they were playing golf, and Miles started hitting golf balls at 2. I'm not sure I was potty trained at 2. I don't think so. Wow. But anyway, he stood outside the ropes there on the 18th hole at Shinnecock Hills watching his son finish up. He made the cut. Miles, the 17-year-old amateur, made the cut. So he's playing the 18th hole, and all of a sudden Joe Russell looks up, and his son's caddy had walked over to him beside the fairway and took off his caddy's bib, mm-hmm, and put it on Joe and handed him the golf clubs. And he said, you caddy the last hole.
1: You take it from here.
0: Boy, was that a great Father's Day present. That was pretty cool. Joe Russell said when they got up to the 18th hole, his son had hit it up, 15, 18 feet. And he said, you need any help reading it? and his son said, no, I got it. So he carried the bag, but he wasn't trusted to read it. Speaking of putting, the PGA Tour average on putts from 20 to 25 feet is 12%. We get so angry at ourselves sometimes when we miss a putt out on the golf course. That's one thing I love about the television coverage, when they show a putt and then they show the percentage of the made putt. Like, it'd be over a 12-footer, and the percentage of making this putt's like 15%. But if we miss a 12-footer on the course, we want to throw clubs, kick ourselves, call a few expletives deleted. Well, you're not expected to make a 12-foot putt. You're not expected to make a 20-foot putt. You know what Wyndham Clark did this week?
1: On
0: 20 to 25 feet, how about 50%?
1: He was hot.
0: 50%. I mean, he just saved par after par after par. It reminded me, quite frankly, and I'm showing my age again, but watching him make those putts, putt after putt after putt, and that's what you call U.S. Open putts, because you're not going to hit every green in the U.S. Open. You're not going to two-putt every time from 20 feet or whatever. You have got to be able to get the get it up and down. And like I said, that's why they call them U.S. Open pars. Wyndham Clark had a bunch of those. But Curtis Strange, and like I said, I'm showing my open history a little bit, but I'm also showing my my age a little bit as well. But Curtis Strange in the U.S. Open won, and I can't even remember the years, but Curtis Strange won back to back. I can remember watching the second time that he won, and he had those all night, all day, 4, 5, 6 foot putts for par, and he just kept making them time after time after time. He just kept making putt after putt after putt. I don't know if that would have been the late 80s. I'm trying to look it up real quickly. The 80s that he was able to do that. But he just kept making putt after putt after putt. And whether you were a Curtis Strange fan or not, if you were a golf fan, you were you had to be very, very impressed with that. 88 and 89. 89, the year I'm talking about, it was at Oak Hill in Rochester, New York. He won the 88 championship at Brookline, Mass, 6 under par. But in 89 at Oak Hill, he won with 2 under par. That's a kind of a typical U.S. Open championship score. But I just remember watching on television, 1989, he just kept making putt after putt after putt after putt. Looking back at the history of the U.S. Open, of course, the U.S. Open is one of those tournaments when you have surprise winners. And one of the reasons is because they used to grow the rough so high around the green that it took away a lot of the short game skill and started introducing luck to the game. You go way back into the 1960s, and you've had, well, Andy North won in 1985, not exactly a household name there. And North actually won twice. He won in 78 as well. Orville Moody. What year did Orville Moody win? 69? Yeah, 1969. Orville Moody wins. So they fixed that a little bit. They still make the course very, very difficult. But your short game has got to be really good in order to win a U.S. Open, and we saw that with Wyndham Clark this past weekend. All right, 803-978-1832. Once again, we'll have Jimmy Cuzon with us tomorrow to talk some golf tomorrow morning. Hopefully, Christopher Thompson will be able to join us as well. And is tomorrow, Carl, the thrill day?
1: Oh, yeah, 10 and 2 Hill.
0: 10 and 2 Hill will join us hopefully tomorrow at 11 o'clock. Carl's appearance brought to you by Golden Eagle. Of course, Jimmy's appearance brought to you by Coosa Golf. Our appearance is brought to you by anybody who wants to spend some money. And one guy that does that is our buddy Champ over at A Little Pig's Barbecue. If Champ called tomorrow and says, "Teddy, I got to stop the advertising," we probably wouldn't have a show next week. So we really do appreciate and love Champ McGee. All right, talking sports, Fox Sports Radio 1400.
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7: All right, some breaking news from ESPN. University of Michigan coach Dusty May has agreed to become the head coach of the Dallas Mavericks. A major college to pro jump. How about that? We'll keep an eye on that. They just, I mean, they pay so much money. It's kind of hard to say no. Because they can, they can flat pay you a lot of money. During the break, I asked Gary, our producer Gary Mills. By the way, go to the Free Times, right?
8: Yes.
7: Free Times website and vote for Gary for the radio personality of the year. And we need to try to get him some support there. But I was asking Gary during the break, I said, if I gave you Miles Anderson, the amateur, on Wednesday, I said, I'll give you Miles Anderson or Bryson DeChambeau. Who would you rather have? Who would you take? Well, obviously, everybody would have taken Bryson DeChambeau. DeChambeau didn't make the cut. How about that?
8: That's crazy.
7: There were some big names. And we had, was it like five amateurs that made the cut? Anderson was not the low amateur, by the way. But Bryson DeChambeau didn't make the cut. John Rahm shot 68 on Thursday. He shot 78 the next day.
8: Blew up.
7: So he didn't make the cut. Victor Hovland did not make the cut. Ricky Fowler did not. Hey, boy.

0: we needed to find who were the 2016 Panthers, what would make us tick, what would be our new kind of rallying cry to build behind and try to build off that. We didn't do a great job of doing that, and obviously that season was a big disappointment.
1: So we're about a month away or so from the camp starting up, right? So all the teams you watched last year, now the New England Patriots last year, I thought this was kind of an easy one. I said the coach, the coordinator, Drake May, they're going to double their win total. I did not think they'd get to the Super Bowl. I think the New York Giants, to me, feel like it this year. Like, I like their players. I like their draft. I like the coaching move. But when you do games, you get in town earlier. You have a different feel. You also played in this league, so you have connections. If I told you, pick a team that maybe didn't make the playoffs, that I would be shocked that you played, saw last year, or have connections to, that you're like, they're going to win 10 games and none of you see it coming.
0: Yeah, so last year, you mentioned New England. That was a good choice. My pick last year was the Bears. I thought there was a lot of wins on that roster. I thought there was a lot of talent. I think, you know, Ben Johnson coming over and, you know, the ascension of Caleb Williams and just him improving from early on in his career with more of an offensive driven mind. So I thought when I looked at the roster, I said, okay, the Bears roster, that organization, there's a lot of wins built in, whether they've added pieces or not. So that was my choice last year. You said who I would pick, though. I think the Giants this year, I think you look back on last year's team, the way they lost some of those games, endings to the game, the management, the bad breaks. We talked earlier on how do you have a magical run. There is an element of luck. There is an element of certain games just bouncing your way. And some years it seems like you get all the breaks and you win all the close games. And then other years, no matter what you do, no matter how much you study game management and timeout usage, you just can't find a way to finish a game. It felt like that was the case with the Giants last year. Yep. Then, of course, they had a ton of their young offensive talent get injured. They got to keep Jackson Dart healthy, figuring out how to run him and not. So that's going to be something they'll monitor. I love their draft. I love the pieces that they added. I think their defense is better than they performed last year. If they can get that thing straight, I think the talent there is better than the outcome. So now, again, are they going to win 10 games? Can they win the division? I still think Philly's really good. I think Dallas is going to bounce back. So it's still a tough division. But the Giants, to me, feel a little bit like how I felt about the Bears going into last season.
1: Okay, so you have tight end university, and you get these guys together, and you get the best guys, the Kelseys, the George Kittle. You are almost historically strangely normal for a tight end. Some of these guys aren't wired right. Some of these guys feel like if you get Kittle, they're crazy. And I think that's what makes tight ends. You have to block the biggest athletic guys. You have to catch. If you look at the tight end space, Kelce, Gronk, Kittle, you're like the accountant of the group. Like you actually like Greg, you can have a conversation with. There is something about the tight end position that is unique when you get these guys together. You would acknowledge that, right?
0: Yeah, they call me dad, and I've been arguing for 5 years if that was a term of endearment or if they were like sneaky making fun of me. I think it's the latter. But so people ask all the time, like, why is TEU different? Like, what makes TEU getting a bunch of guys? This is not a novel idea, right? Positions have worked out together across the NFL for years. And I think the magic of what's made the tight end group so unique is, number one, we have the personalities, right? You mentioned Travis and George and Gronk and, you know, some of the biggest names and some of the bigger personalities in the game just so happen to play the tight end position. So I think there's a lot of people that are interested in what they do, what they say, how do they train? What are they like on Broadway and Nashville at night, right? So there's a lot of elements that the personalities come out. I also do think there is a blue collar element to the position. I think the culture of the position, getting guys to be on time and getting guys to show up and be willing in the 100 degree heat in Nashville in the middle of June when they could be anywhere in the world. We got 90 guys that tomorrow at Vanderbilt will be out there on the field, cleaned up, going full speed. So you got to have the guys that want to buy into not just showing up for the parties and not just showing up for the concerts, but We're doing real football, real classroom, real work. So I think there's a combination of the type of guy. It's a fun position to practice. We can do route running. We can do run blocking. We can do pass protection. We can study coverages, routes. There's a lot to do, so you can fill your day pretty easily. So I think it's a very unique position in a lot of ways. It both makes TEU, the event that's going on now in Nashville, it makes it a very fun and a very people are very interested in it. But I also, it's what makes, I think, the position across the league is having like a huge coming out, right? It's kind of the renaissance of the position. When you look across the league, I don't know if at any point in NFL history, there have been more prominent players on their team's offenses at the tight end position than there is right now.
1: 45 seconds left. Speaking of tight ends, if the World Cup had one, it would be Erling Haaland.
0: No doubt.
1: He's got that
0: guy
1: tight
0: is
1: end
0: an
1: look.
0: Absolute freak.
1: He really is something, isn't he?
0: I watched that first game. We and you were joking before I came on. Like, I'm not a soccer fan. I cheer for the United States in any sport that they play in, right? Like, that's why I love the Olympics. So I'm watching the U.S. games, hoping we win. And then at night, I'm sitting in, you know, I was in a hotel room with my son at a baseball tournament, and we flip on the game, and I think it was Norway playing maybe like Iran or Iraq or something like that. And there's this ponytail blonde guy running around on Norway. I Google his name. I'm like, who the hell is this guy? This guy is a freak. He's 6'5". I don't know what he weighs, but he's jacked. He runs like a deer. He needs to come to TEU next year. I'm giving him an invite. He's the soccer Gronk that he needs to come get out to Nashville next year. That guy is an absolute animal, and he is a lot of fun to watch. And there's not a lot of guys walking the planet that look like him and run like him.
1: Yeah. Greg Olson, Tight End University, 6 years, starts tomorrow. Good seeing you, buddy.
0: Good seeing you, man. Take care.
1: All right. You bet. Yeah, there is these comps. Jason Timpf, before we go, there are some comps. Like, Messi's very much Steph Curry, just like constant technical excellence. This guy looks like Gronk. Mbappe's got kind of an NFL wide receiver vibe where you're like, he's just bigger, faster, stronger than guys. And I think it's okay to be we all have sports. I grew up loving football. You're a basketball guy. But, and I'll be the first to admit, you wrap the flag around sports. Hockey, soccer, it's different. I found myself at night, turn the TV on, keep it on all day. And I know you feel the same way.
2: Colin, still to this day, one of my favorite memories as a basketball fan is Team USA versus Serbia. Like, there's just nothing like it when you're watching it on this stage. And Erling Haaland is incredible. I'm in a goals league with J-Mac and some other guys from the volume. So we drafted dudes from all the teams and just for tallying goals over the course of the tournament. And so I got Haaland as my first pick, and I watched him for the first time last week. And I was like, oh yeah, I picked right. I did good on this one.
1: Way to go. Jason, as always, you're great. You can catch him hoops tonight at the Volume. His podcast started as Laker blogger, does the entire league now. He's so good at it. And John, Jason, I appreciate you stopping by today.
2: Thanks, Colin. This was a blast. I'm looking forward to next time, man.
1: All right. John Hollinger at The Athletic. The big board is out. We'll put him on the podcast as well. Greg Olson was sensational. Stu Holden always. Okay, France, 5 Eastern on Fox. You want to see talent? Layers of it? Teams of it? Depth and skill, tenacity, motor, everything? France.
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1: This has holes, but the Celtics front line is just not good enough. 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Good luck with that. He's one of the only guys on the planet we think matches up with Wemby.
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1: All right, you want to talk sports?
15: The Herd with Colin Cowherd starts now.
1: Okay, here we go. Oh, we got a Monday show. We are live. It is The Herd, the World Cup underway. It's a new vibe for the World Cup, but as an American fan. Giannis, where's he going to land? Dusty May leaving Michigan, joining Cooper Flag in Dallas. Jason Temp is filling in here on a Monday. We got so much basketball, so much World Cup. Stu Holden, Chris Richards, Jason Temp, hoops tonight at the Volume, joining us as he does from time to time. We love having him. We've got Laker stuff coming up. We've got the Giannis stuff. He made a prediction during our prep meeting this morning. The Giannis thing could actually, you think, happen today?
2: Absolutely. It could go down before the end of the show today, certainly before the draft tomorrow. I think everybody involved is ready for this thing to finally end.
1: All right, let's start with this. I did not think it was possible. If you would have told me 2 games into this World Cup that Christian Pulisic would not have a shot on goal and we'd have 6 goals, I wouldn't have believed that. It is different. On our current path, Turkey A is next. Probably rest some of our top players. We've won the group stage. Our first knockout stage game could be against Bosnia. On American soil, we'd be a favorite. They're in the Paraguay level. After that, it could be Egypt. Again, we would be heavily favored. This team, though, it's not just the wins. It's very American and very aggressive. That matters. We are different. Proactive, not reactive. Even enticing Fowler and Balogun, our top striker, to play for us, not England, as very, very American. And he has been wonderful. 2 goals have been own goals against Australia and Paraguay. Teams are cracking. We are hyper-aggressive, and I do believe we are intimidating, especially playing in a Seattle, an LA, a San Francisco. I can remember watching a documentary not long ago on the Russians getting beaten by a young American squad of college kids in Lake Placid. And the Russians acknowledged it was intimidating. I think there is a threshold we have crossed. I've watched every team play that matters. The one team I don't think we're close to is France. They are way too dynamic with our issues on the back end. France feels like the favorite and a different level. And maybe Argentina's in that space too. But Spain, England, Germany may be better, but it doesn't feel like the margin is particularly wide. Zlatan Ibrahimovic at Fox said Friday after the match, after the win, you guys can win this. It's possible. Remember, it's a knockout stage. Some of the teams that are better than you, like a March Madness, can get knocked out. Sudden death, lose, gone. Pack your bags. So between playing at home, the confidence, possibly a Bosnia-Egypt matchup, all kind of feeling differently, all kind of working in our favor. And again, the one thing we can all agree on, previously to this World Cup, it was counterattacking, it was set pieces, it was we needed our goalie to have a cape. It doesn't feel that way, and frankly, it is not. Sebastian Berhalter, this week on the messaging Mauricio Pochettino is sending on a daily basis to this group of American soccer players.
16: I think one is that we're American, we don't take and I think that's something that he really put in. And, you know, he's, even though he's Argentinian, he has that mindset of like, look, this is what we do, you know, and this is who we are and this is what America's about. So I think he just, you know, even from an outside perspective, he showed, you know, us Americans what we're about. And, you know, he really drills that into us. And I think that's something that, you know, has helped us this last cycle.
1: So here's what I know. In the first halves, we have the best goal differential in the entire tournament. And I've watched every team. I think Netherlands is my pick to win it. I think they're the dark horse, although they're historically relevant. France is the most talented team. And then I think England's better. Germany's better. Argentina's better. I don't doubt that. But I mean, I get that Olympic feel. We beat Canada in hockey. There is a feel to playing it with a momentum and a swagger. And I think Pochettino has leaned into it. And now, a story that broke about 45 minutes before our show started. Dusty May, the excellent coach that just led Michigan to the national championship, has decided to take the Dallas Mavericks job. Jason Kidd's out. He goes in. Now, they have a new front office. They have a sensational player. I think the two faces of the NBA going forward are Wemby number one and Cooper Flag number two. He's not a play initiator, but everything else, he's an A. Dusty May went to Michigan. They were a mess. 8 wins. He arrived first year, 27. He feels very Brad Stevens to me, which I think his basketball curiosity is just too big for college basketball. Brad Stevens felt like that. He was just too smart, too aspirational, coached in the NBA. By the way, Brad Stevens got rid of Kyrie Irving. That wore him out. Dusty May now, that's his problem. I don't think Kyrie Irving is long for the Mavericks. But it's interesting. We've talked about this. College basketball now, because of the NIL, is older. That Michigan team had 3 frontline guys all going to get picked in the top 15. So it had a very old college, young NBA feel to it. And I think Michigan's a great job. I think the Big Ten as a conference is rolling and will continue to do because of revenue advantages. But this move feels right. You got to have a superstar in this league. You start looking at these teams. We didn't know Jalen Brunson was that good, but he is that good. So you need a Brunson or a Wemby or an SGA or a Luka or an Ant Edwards. Well, Cooper Flagg is that. Starting next year and the year after. The question is, Dusty May, we always talk about this in college football. When a Jim Harbaugh goes to the NFL, why did he go? Justin Herbert, Dusty May, Cooper Flagg. But there is an inherent advantage for a couple of years in drafting for a Harbaugh or a Dusty May. So they've got 3 picks, 2 in the first round, 1 early, then a second round pick. I would not be surprised if Dusty May and the new front office work some magic draft night. I'm interested to see this because this team has redundancy in the front court and Clay and Kyrie are old. So they need, and this draft is stacked with guards, especially in the bottom end of the lottery, 8, 9, 10, 11, 12. There's some really interesting guards here. And again, Cooper Flagg does everything well. He's not really a play initiator. He needs that. And Clay and Kyrie are not going to be the answer long term. So here's Dusty May on our show after they had won the title at Michigan.
17: We actually just finished a Zoom before I jumped on, Colin. Literally, we finished the game the other night. We get back to the hotel at 2 a.m. There's a reception for friends and family and those that are associated with the program. And so we have a couple pops and some food. And I think I slept an hour and got up and did the whole morning show circuit. We flew back. And as we landed, my wife looked at me and said, "Are you coming home?" And I gave her the side eye and said, "No, this... these next 2 weeks are our Super Bowl. And if we want to have a chance to play in Detroit 365 days from now, then we've got to hit these next 2 weeks and fill some holes."
1: Okay. So this is a reason. I think there's a couple of reasons Dusty May has taken this job. I think like Brad Stevens, late 40s, really sharp. I think his basketball curiosity and his aspirational nature. I think college basketball is too small for him. The second thing is Cooper Flagg. You've got your star to build around. It's, and I want to bring Jason in on this. It's, you know, listen, you got Washington, Gafford, Lively. There's some, I think the front line's got a little redundancy. You got 3 picks. Kyrie Irving's not going to be long for Dusty May. I know that for sure. I don't know about Klay Thompson. Your thoughts on new front office, Dusty May, is there time to make something interesting happen here?
2: Yeah, it's just one of the most appealing jobs in the NBA right now. Obviously, Cooper Flagg. Cooper, let's set something straight. As amazing as this draft is, Cooper would still have gone number one in this draft.
1: Right.
2: He's still considered a level above all of those guys. And when you look at the roster, it's definitely clunky. The Kyrie Irving, Klay Thompson piece of it is weird. You've got all of this redundancy in the front court, but they're set up really well to make the pivots they need to make in the coming years. That number 9 pick that they have this year, there's like 7 or 8 great guards in the top 15 of this draft. So they can try to get a guard in there to be that ball handler for Cooper. But they also, they have 7 available draft picks, first round draft picks between now and 2032, plus whatever they can get for trading guys like Kyrie, trading some of that glut in their front court. So they're able to relatively quickly pivot here into the direction that they want to go. And this Dusty May piece just feels like the perfect signal of we're ready to move on. We're ready to move into this Cooper Flagg era.
1: All right, coming up next, we got Stu Holden this hour. Chris Richards from the team, U.S. national team, is joining us later today. John Hollinger has released his draft profiles. He'll be fascinating. Greg Olson stops by. Colin Wright, Colin Wrong, top of the hour. Latest, next, Giannis. Is it down to the Celtics and the Heat? Could it be wrapped up and finalized during our show today? Many believe the answer is yes. It's the Herd.
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1: 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All right, the Giannis sweepstakes, according to Mark Stein, the Stein line, one league source told him, the Celtics have emerged from the weekend because they're willing to deal Jaylen Brown, who's a top 12 to 15 player in the NBA. I think he and Tatum, the gap between the two is much closer than people want to acknowledge. Brown is a more aggressive player. I think Tatum's a little more skilled, but that relationship's gotten weird. And one of the reasons why I think Boston would not have considered that a couple of years ago, they've struggled in the last few years, points in the paint. Obviously, Giannis would change that. Giannis is a great player. But I think there's a lot of things going on with Boston here. If you went on a vacation without your wife, you came home and said, that's the best vacation I've ever had. Probably trouble at home. The Celtics went to the conference finals, the finals, and won the trophy in 3 years, lost in the first round without Tatum playing much. And after the season ended, Jaylen Brown's live streaming saying, that is the most fun I've ever had. Problems at home. This relationship has hit a ceiling. So I think Brad Stevens has to deal with that. All relationships in sports hit a ceiling. Either it's age, ego. The other thing I think deep down is the Celtics have a little bit of a scoring issue. Points in the paint. Giannis solves that immediately. I also think Halliburton's coming back. I think the Knicks are real good. San Antonio's getting better. Brad Stevens was very upfront that the regular season kind of told a story about where the Celtics are now versus the top crust of the NBA.
23: We lost in the first round, and we're also 3-11 against the top three seeds in the West and the other top two in the East. And so we've got to get better. And that's been the communication in here. If you're in our coach's shoes or if you're in our player's shoes, we got to get better. So that's going to be the charge and the focus. So we'll figure out how best to do that.
1: So something else to consider. I think it's a really hard sell. If you own the Milwaukee Bucks or run the Milwaukee Bucks, it is a very hard sell to your fan base in Milwaukee to say, well, we got Tyler Hero, a couple of rotational guys and draft picks. That's tough. Hero is a little bit like Austin Reeves. Highly skilled guard, defensive limitations, at times can feel a bit one-dimensional, but really good player. That's a hard sell. Jaylen Brown's a top 15 player. Jaylen Brown is an excellent NBA player, and he's aggressive. Maybe too much for the Tatum relationship. He's aggressive. I think that's an easier for an ownership or a front office. That's a much easier sell. We got Jaylen Brown. We got some draft picks. The drafts are getting better with NIL and college basketball. I can sell that. You're never going to get back in return exactly what you want. I mean, you can go back to when Lou Alcindor was with the Bucks. He told the front office a year before he left, I want out of here. They moved him to the Lakers. And because it was kind of kept on the down low, The Bucks got a complete haul. And they never won another title until Giannis arrived. Like, when you trade the star, you don't get equal parts back. Jaylen Brown would be very, very good. And the other thing, ask yourself this. What does Giannis work with? Shooters. Giannis works with shooters. Well, the Celtics have him. If you're trading Tyler Hero, your best shooter just walked out the door for Miami. So I mean, to me, if I'm Giannis and I want to go to Miami, you can play hardball. But Tatum, Giannis, a good coach, the shooters on the roster, that feels like a real team to me. Jason Tim for the news.
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2: All right, Colin, it was an incredible weekend of World Cup games led by some of the world's biggest brands. After tying their first games of the tournament, Brazil, Netherlands, and Spain each scored three or more goals and won their second games. None of them have moved on to the knockout round yet, but the offensive explosion should lead us all to believe that they're headed that way. Colin, did you enjoy watching the big guns put on a show this weekend?
1: Well, I think, listen, we work for Fox, and one of the things I think that's really benefited Fox is that the big brands, Germany, Brazil, Argentina, England, France, and in this country, the United States, have not only won, but have been very mostly offensively proficient and explosive. So it's a very good brand of soccer. I mean, the one thing, Jason, in this country, one of the reasons that soccer and hockey don't quite get the love, we like our touchdowns, we like our points, we like our offense, right? And there's a certain way to play. I think it's been a very aggressive, from the top brands, top stars, a very aggressive brand of soccer. I think it's been wildly entertaining, and I've loved it.
2: Yeah, me too. It's been when you see them loaded up in front of the net, it just looks extremely difficult to score. And so when you see these super skilled teams pull off like a sophisticated sequence of passes to get a goal, it just resonates in a different way.
1: Yep.
2: Let's move to the NBA, where it's been widely reported that Luka Doncic wants an A-list center to play with in Los Angeles. Now, several names have been mentioned. Colin, I struggle with this one because I just don't think there's a real A-list guy out there. The only guy I can think of where I'm like, oh, if the Lakers signed him long term, I think he'd be a legitimate partner is Walker Kessler. But there's a lot of different moving parts there. Yeah. So I actually think they should go more discounted with somebody like a Robert Williams, or frankly, using that 25th pick. I know you were a big fan of Terrace Reed coming out of UConn.
1: Yes. Yeah.
2: I wonder if he'd be an interesting option there. Well, what's your take on the center situation in LA?
1: Terrace Reed's really old school. He's like no frills basketball. He's like 6'9.5". He was classic UConn. He's never going to be a dynamic scorer, but he's like the right kind of player. Really cares, really committed, super physical. Is he a great rim protector? I don't know, but he's an NBA player. I don't think if you sign LeBron, Luka, and Austin, Jason, I don't think you can solve your issues. You could solve one of them. I don't think you can solve multiple. Duren is a player that you don't need a lot offensively. I don't know where he ranks as a defensive player, but I know he was disappointing in the playoffs. I'm with you. Kessler's young. I don't think Utah wants to move off him, but I think they may have to get what they want. Kessler would be my play. Again, not terrible. I don't think he's a dynamic offensive guy. What is he, about 14 a game? I mean, I don't think there's a perfect solution. This is my way to say it. This is an incremental league because of the aprons. This is not the NFL where you can draft your way out of issues multiple. I think you try to solve one of your issues this offseason, and it may be a wing player more than a big.
2: Yeah, the center position is such a feast or famine thing for me. Like, if you've got one of the top guys, I think it makes sense to pay a lot of money to a center. But like, once you get into that middle grouping where you're talking about a Jared Allen or a Nick Claxton, it's like, unless you're in a unique situation like the Thunder, where you've got all these young draft picks that are barely making any money, so you can afford to pay a Hartenstein $30 million, I just think it gets tough. And that's where, like, do I think the Lakers can compete with Austin and Luka? Yes. But if you make one bad decision here, it could ruin this next era of Lakers basketball. So if you get the wrong guy at center, that's where I think you can handcuff yourself. So that's where, like, a rookie at the late first round that can play rotation minutes alongside a Jackson Hayes, or if you got a Robert Williams, where it's like, oh, I'm paying this guy like 12, 13 million, and he can legitimately be a center in my rotation, but I stay flexible for whatever the next big move is.
1: Yes.
2: That's where I think you just got to be really careful. Kessler, he is a beast. He is an awesome rebounder, an awesome rim protector, very good passer, can showcase the ability to shoot the ball a little bit last year. He's the one guy where I'm like, he's on my cap sheet for $35 million a year for the next 4 years. I can live with that. And yes, Utah has the inside track there, but, you know, what if Darren Peterson ends up going number one and all of a sudden they want to draft DeBonsa and you've got a glut in the front court? You've got Lauri Markkanen and you've got Jared Jackson already. The Jazz, it would require something else to happen. I just think it is possible. And that's the one guy where if I'm the Lakers, I'm like, you pounce right there. That's the dude who can play next to Luka.
1: Yeah.
2: Sticking with the NBA, the draft begins tomorrow. Cameron Boozer will likely be taken in the top three. I think he's going to go three. There's been mixed opinions on Boozer, but according to one anonymous college coach that was interviewed by The Athletic, the former Duke big man has a lot of similar qualities to Tim Duncan. The coach who faced Duke this season said Boozer's even-keeled demeanor was similar to Duncan. Colin, how do you feel about that comparison?
1: Well, I think Duncan was one of the most dominant, you know, out of Wake Forest. Duncan was different. I mean, he came in and literally there wasn't a flaw. Rebounding, scoring, efficiency, toughness. It's like comparing somebody to Cooper Flagg. Like, it's real tough. There are just not many Cooper Flaggs. What I always think about Boozer, and Taurus Reed recently talked about him and said, man, that guy's competitive. That's a real thing to me, because as we just watched, Jason, one of the things that jumps out about Peterson is these comments that he's not hyper tenacious. You kind of got to be in the NBA, because we've watched now multiple years in a row, they swallow the whistles. Physical wins. There were times San Antonio felt like they were just, it was too physical for them. So my take is, oh, Boozer would play that game. Boozer is a tenacious, good motor. He's just not wildly dynamic. But this is something you and I have talked about on our podcast. This whole thing about hyper-athleticism. Luka, you know, is that hyper... SGA? I mean, yes, there are... It matters. Peterson, wow. But a lot of what we see from international players, Jokic, is not hyper-athleticism. It's tremendous work ethic, tenacity, motor, skill, distribution. That's why I think Adai Mara at Michigan... It's like, man, that kid is skilled. He doesn't maybe have the ceiling of Boozer, but I think the knocks on him are a little overstated. I don't think hyper-athleticism I think the NBA in the 80s, 90s wasn't as skilled, but it felt more athletic, or at least it leaned into that aspect of it. I don't worry about him. To me, he feels like an 18-9 player for a decade.
2: Yeah, he's a really safe prospect in the sense that, like, he's got great positional size. He's got great feel for the game and jump shooting ability. That's what all the scouts are into now. Like, how's your feel for the game? Like, your ability to kind of read and react in the flow of basketball, and can you shoot? For the record, like, if Darren Peterson goes number one, that's going to be why. It's going to be because everyone's high on his feel for the game and his jump shooting ability. Where I fall apart with the Tim Duncan comparison is Tim Duncan was massive. Like, that dude had so much power for his position. And Cam Boozer's like big, but he's not Jokic big. He's not Tim Duncan big. He can shoot, but he's not like a Dirk Nowitzki laser beam. He can pass, but he's not a Nikola Jokic level processor. To me, Cam just kind of lacks that like foundational superstar trait.
1: Yes.
2: That keeps me just a little off of his scent.
1: Yes.
2: But like, that just is what puts him three in a stacked draft. That doesn't mean he's not going to be good. And frankly, like, can you imagine him and Zach Edey next to each other? They are going to manhandle front lines in the Western Conference. Those two dudes are going to bully people. Will they be slow-footed, and will they have other things they need to work on the defensive end of the floor? Sure. But yeah, like, I mean, especially in Memphis, they've got a really strong basketball culture. I think Cam would be a great fit there, and I think that's where he's going to go.
1: All right, Jason Timp with the news.
4: Well, that's the news.
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4: The Herd Line.
1: Stu Holden, Chris Richards, both stopping by. All right, the breaking news today is that Dusty May, the great coach at Michigan, is taking the Dallas Mavericks job. You know, what's interesting about this to me is there was always a sense, you know, like a Bobby Knight or a Jerry Tarkanian. Mike Krzyzewski was offered the Laker job years ago. He said no thanks. But there was always this line between college guy and NBA guy. It worked a little bit better in football, but, you know, Pete Carroll coached in college, then went to the Seahawks and got to a couple Super Bowls. The Harbaughs can, you know, pivot, toggle back and forth. But there's always been this feeling, oh, NBA guy is not college guy and vice versa. Although Billy Donovan was successful for both. I think something is happening that makes this move easier. I think college sports is getting older. Michigan was an old team. And I think NBA is getting younger. And so here's a quote from Jeff Goodman. One source very close to Dusty May on the main reason he left Michigan for pro basketball. Number one, the state of college basketball and not knowing what's going to look like tomorrow or in a month or 5 years. So there's a lot of fluidity in college basketball that Dusty May is worried about. Number two, the chance to coach Cooper Flagg. That's what we said 10 minutes. You get Cooper Flagg, and the reality is you're not dealing with like a transfer portal and everybody's getting paid. The one thing I think is different, you know, I am pro transfer portal and pro NIL. I think because of a lack of great vision or leadership, they're both messy, and that's on the NCAA. I think college sports in general, there is a little bit of unknown. I don't think it's as great as people in college sports claim it is. They're all out of money. Well, if you're all out of money, how is LSU? I mean, Louisiana is not a wealthy state. How's LSU building a $400 million facility, paying Lane Kiffin and his staff $30 million, and paying the roster $35 million? And that's Louisiana. So Texas can certainly afford it. Ohio, Michigan, Notre Dame, Miami, USC, Oregon, Washington, they can afford it. So I think college basketball and college football, there is a little fluidity here that's uncomfortable for some, but I think the quality of revenue, the Big Ten's never made more money. The quality of the product is excellent. I think it also comes down to people like Dusty May and Brad Stevens. They are such curious people that sometimes, you know, the idea that every year you've got to literally turn your roster over, a little bit feels like nonsense. It's like Kurt Cignetti's going to deal with it now. Kurt Cignetti went out and bought a bunch of new defensive players, and he's got a new quarterback. I bet it was kind of nice. Belichick would know. Well, Brady's under contract. I've got him in-house for a year. So I think there is a little bit of that where it's kind of exhausting for some of these top coaches. But a guy like Tom Izzo, he's embedded in college basketball. He's going to roll his eyes at some of this stuff, but it's kind of where he is at this point in his career. Dusty May is like late 40s. If you're going to move, now's the time. And I think if you're going to move to the NBA or the NFL, if you're going to be a college star as a coach and go to the pros, why? Justin Herbert. You've got a top eight quarterback. If you're a basketball coach in college, you're going to the pros. I don't think he makes this move unless it would be San Antonio. You'd go for Wemby. You'd go for Cooper Flagg. You maybe go for Ant Edwards, although Chris Finch is in good stead there with Minnesota. There are about six guys in the league, maybe four, that you'd be like, I'm going to take that job. There's not that many guys, and Cooper Flagg's one of them. So it's exciting times. Colin Wright, Colin Wrong, top of the hour. Stu Holden on what has been a revelation for the United States men's national team within the World Cup. That is next in Chicago. It's the Herd.
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1: 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One of my favorite people at Fox, Stu Holden, Fox Sports soccer analyst. And I don't know, apparently he just had time today, finally. He's doing the France game tonight to do his laundry. So at Fox, we keep you busy. We don't make any promises. We keep you busy. Stu Holden's in Philadelphia. He's got the French team tonight. So far, he's done USA, Brazil, Spain, Argentina, England. Very few people I'm jealous of, but your schedule has been wild. So let's just talk about this. France, the team you're watching tonight, feels like the only team I've seen where I feel like, wow, I think our guys and maybe everybody else would be a bit over.

0: 1-2. That's the biggest credit I can give them. They make the opponent play at their speed. But yet, if we're framing it through the context of the U.S., look, this U.S. team has shown, I know we're just two games in right now, but I think on any given day, we could give some of the best teams in the world a real run for their money.
1: Mauricio Pochettino has almost, he's really, I talk about the NBA sometimes, how the international players, it takes them a while to be westernized. One of the reasons I like Wemby, he's already us. He's throwing elbows. He's cocky. I'm like, oh, he's us. All right. Oh, maybe to a fault. But I do think Pochettino, and he deserves credit here, has really leaned into kind of the Americanism. Like, guys, we're going to play a certain way. And if we're going to lose, we're going to go down aggressively. Again, that's what I see, that he's leaning in, that he understands on a macro level, there is a way to be an American team. And it may sound provincial, but that it feels like he's leaning into it. Is he not?
0: 100%. Well, first of all, I saw a picture from him at practice in Irvine today. He had, you know, the shorts rolled up. He's basking in the sunshine. He's, you know, he's in a good zone right now. I think one of the things to remember is he's Argentine. He comes from a culture that certainly from a footballing standpoint, where it is very much religion. There's an intensity to it. But the biggest thing I have seen him marry is our American grit and determination, which there's a lot of characteristics in the Argentine soccer culture as well. But also, he has kind of married the emotional side of the way in which they invest in football and making his players and his team and his staff. And even more importantly, I think the fans is developing this connection unlike anything we've ever really had before. But the most important thing for the fans in the United States to connect, by the way, in a way that I have never felt in my lifetime about soccer in this country, but have an emotional connection to our team, that comes because the fans are seeing something on the field that represents America.
1: Yes.
0: And the best parts of an American team. Now, when you get that harmony, when you feel that support on the team as a player, as a coach, I mean, he was in tears, Colin, about a year ago when the U.S. played against Mexico in Houston. It was 80,000 Mexican supporting fans in that building that night. And his team, he said to his team, "You were alone." But then he said after those first two games, he said, "We are together." And there's a different support for this team that I think you're really seeing that effect take place on the field.
1: You know, I've defended American soccer fans because I've said as a talk show host, I love it, but I would be viewed as a casual, and that's completely fair. But because we have the NHL and the NFL and Major League Baseball and this massive college system that every 4 years, not everybody follows the Gold Cup or CONCACAF or the European Championships, that every 4 years we all come in. It's like the relatives that you love to hang out with, but when they leave, you're like, oh, I can't wait to see you in 4 years. But I will defend American sports fans that we have a lot. There's a big catalog of sports. How do you view that? Because sometimes you and I have talked about this privately. Sometimes American soccer fans, purists, can be a little antagonistic, a little defensive about their, that's right. But I think this is what makes it great is that all American sports fans, they know quality. They know what they're watching, and it's really, really good, highly skilled soccer. Take me to somebody of your base knowledge, your understanding of the sport that I don't have, and many Americans don't have, on that relationship between the purist and the casual.
0: Yeah, you and I have talked many times about this. It's like the indie rock band fans that see the band before they get famous. And,
1: yeah,
0: you know, we don't want you to support the teams, or you don't know them how we ever knew them. I listened to your take the other day, and I thought you were spot on about this. But as this tournament has gone on, Colin, I've got to say, I'm going to piggyback off your analogy here. I think people are starting to realize they like their relatives a little bit more than they previously thought. So they might want their relatives to hang around a little bit longer. And the reason I say this is because there's one thing as American sports fan to watch a World Cup on TV, because we've done that. We jump in every 4 years. I'm talking about the casual fans, and we fall in love with the Messis, the Ronaldos, the storylines like Cape Verde, the beauty, the romance. And then, as you rightly said, the best product at the end of the day. We like watching the best of the best. That's what we do. But what I would say, and what I've noticed this summer that's a little bit different, is when you see it and you feel it in your backyard and you go outside in the streets in your neighborhood and you're seeing the Scottish

0: fans rolling through Boston or the Dutch fans rolling through the Netherlands. I think it gives you an emotional attachment to this sport and this game that makes you crave a little bit more.
1: Yeah.
0: Now, I'm not saying that's going to happen, but my hope is truly that if we invest in the right way, if we do the right things outside of just this World Cup as American soccer people, we can grow this fan base. We can make people care a little bit more. I'm not going to say soccer is going to go exponentially like that. I don't think that is going to happen. But I do feel something this summer, honestly, a little bit different than I've ever felt in the past with soccer in America.
1: Well, listen, Pulisic does not have a shot on goal, and we have 6 goals. I would have never projected that. I think Balogun, like Weston McKennie, Dest, there's a lot I knew what it would look like. But I think Balogun, again, you know this story better than and before I did, but it was pretty apparent very early on. There is something about a great goal scorer in hockey or soccer. And how I would explain it is you get these tiny crevices and they see it, pounce on it, one time it, and it's a goal. That is hard. That is not what we've done historically. I look at Balogun and I'm like, okay, maybe he doesn't start for France, but he does feel like a different level striker to me. How do you classify him?
0: I saw an amazing comment on social media because his quick backstory is that his mom was en route flying back to London and she was too far down her pregnancy and had to be born in New York. And somebody said, whoever that doctor was that said she can't fly has maybe completely changed the course of history for American soccer because he was born in New York. He's different. We've forever been saying we need a striker, a number 9, a finisher, a guy that can just find the back of the net. But I think what you're also saying is absolutely right. And you're seeing some of the clips here. It's not just his ability to finish, but it's his ability, unlike anybody else on the field, to be able to make his own goals. To like the first goal the U.S. scored against Australia, he runs a guy down into the channel that can't even stay with him, cuts the corner, plays a great ball into the box, and then Australia score an own goal. He made that goal because of his athleticism, his power, his intelligence, and then at the end of the day, his raw ability. He hasn't really hit this gear for the U.S. That's kind of the thing, though. We knew his talent when he decided to play for the U.S., but now we're seeing it because we're seeing confidence. We're seeing a group that is cohesive. And the biggest compliment I can play to this team is that we used to say the U.S.'s chances really rode on the health of Christian Pulisic. We barely talked about Pulisic during the broadcast on the game against Australia because this team played so well as a collective. Everybody has raised their game, but we have guys that can make key plays. And that's the biggest difference. Our best players have been playing at the highest level, and that's when a team can go far.
1: Okay, a minute and a half left. You're doing France tonight. I want you to explain to somebody who's turning into my show, they watch the World Cup every few years. I just see the depth of speed and physicality. It looks like a stacked NBA or NFL roster. It's the Dodgers. It's like they don't have a hole. And they're the kind of team, like you said, that can really flip a switch almost like nobody else outside of maybe Messi individually. What should we look for tonight from them that gives us some sense of that kind of jaw-dropping wow?
0: Yeah, so France, the best way I can sum them up is national team, you can only represent a country that you're tied to nationally. Club teams, you can go out and you can buy players. France is basically like I gave you $2 billion and I said, hey, Colin, go make an all-star team and sign a bunch of guys from the best teams in the world. That is France at the national team level. They have a roster that is so deep, and when they make subs, the level doesn't drop at all. They have speed, they have power, they have athleticism, they have intelligent playmakers, and they have who I think is the best player in the world in Kylian Mbappe. And the thing I've loved about superstars, and I know you talk about this so often with the NFL and the NBA, you know, Magic needed Bird. The two of them pushed each other, right? And Messi needs Mbappe in this World Cup. Messi's tied for the World Cup record. Guess who's two behind him? Mbappe, you don't think he's going to score 2 goals tonight against an Iraqi team that is qualifying for the World Cup for the first time in 40 years? Barcola is a guy to look at. And then the other guy that I really think your listeners should watch is Michael Olise. He had the record for the most assists in all of Europe. He is a star. He plays in Germany. And with Mbappe, the two of them are just dynamic off the charts. It's going to be fun in Philly. We're off to Boston next for England against Ghana tomorrow, and then the U.S. again against Turkey. It's so much fun, man. I hope you're enjoying it, Colin. This is the best time of the year for us.
1: Oh, it's just absolutely riveting. You're our lead analyst. But listen, I got 30 seconds left here quickly. What would you do with Turkey? We got yellow cards. Pulisic's banged up. Chris Richards came off an injury and has given us 90 minutes in back-to-back games. Do you rest, guys? We don't need it in the group stage. Do you rest, guys?
0: This is the first time in our history we've been with two games clinched the group. We've had the liberty to be able to rotate players. I would rotate almost the whole lineup. I'm definitely not playing the four guys on yellows, Balogun, Robinson, Tyler Adams. And I'm making sure those guys get a rest. I'm giving minutes to guys that I think I'm going to need in the later stages of this tournament to make them really feel a part of it. And I still think the U.S. with big rotations can beat this Turkey A team. And at the end of the day, you still want to get a result. You can bring those guys off the bench if you need to. But expect to see a heavily changed lineup. But don't think for a second this group doesn't want to win this game.
1: Great stuff. Stu Holden. Credit to the industry, buddy. You do great work. I'll be watching.
0: Great work. I'll be watching. Colin, I'm going to finish my laundry now, man.
1: He is on. I mean, can you imagine if we asked Brady and Greg Olson? We need you to do six games this week, guys. I mean, you just got to get your cards and your prep and be ready. So watch France tonight. It is a stacked roster. You know, this has been the story this year of Sam Darnold winning and the New York Knicks winning these redemption arcs and stories. It may just be French. The French team is just there are Shaq Kobe Lakers. Maybe they're the Bulls, because that's the kind of talent you will see on display. Watch Stu and the fellas at Fox, John Strong. All right, hour two, Colin Right, Colin Wrong, next. 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

0: finally, Clemson Sports Talk has come back to Drive Time. Hello, everybody. Lawton Swan back in the saddle once again. It is the show that shakes the Southland. 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That is the text line and the phone line. The national championship, or I should say college baseball, is down to its final at-bat, if you will. Coming up today, game three between North Carolina and Oklahoma for all the marbles. Oklahoma's been quite a story. You know, they were just in Omaha playing in the championship series back in 2022 and falling to Ole Miss. But man, what a storyline they became out of the Southeastern Conference. And what an incredible run they've been on in the postseason, going into Atlanta and topping Georgia Tech and then going to Kansas and winning that super regional, and then up until yesterday being undefeated at the College World Series. North Carolina staves off elimination. And, you know, the roller coaster ride that I would say that North Carolina has been on is also unique in respect to kind of the heater that Oklahoma had been on. Remember, North Carolina was on the verge of being eliminated against Southern Cal and had a dropped or a misplayed foul ball lead to winning runs and advancing. I mean, the margin between being in Omaha and sitting at home and watching it on your television for North Carolina is quite slim. But for these two teams, it'll all boil down to this as that matchup comes at you this evening as the NCAA baseball season concludes, 7 o'clock on ESPN. Winner take all. Final matchup of the baseball season. Yesterday, let's tip our caps to North Carolina because they got down 2-0 in the bottom of the first inning. And being, you know, already being down in the series, you certainly had to have a level of concern if you were the Tar Heel fans because of the way Oklahoma has scored runs out in Omaha and really leading up to Omaha. More on that in a minute. And Oklahoma also yesterday had Xander Mercurius on the mound, the freshman, and he has been really locked in for them. But North Carolina was able in the third inning to push across three runs, nearly did more damage in that inning. But Mercurius got out of it. Ultimately, the Tar Heels would get a run in the fifth and two runs in the seventh to take a 6-2 advantage that they would carry the rest of the way. Oklahoma would threaten, though, in the bottom of the ninth inning. But North Carolina's Glauber, who is now 12-0 on the season, pitched five innings, gave up one hit, got the win. And he shut down Oklahoma in that final inning when they started to threaten with runners on second and third base with an opportunity to get the tying run at the plate. Instead, Glauber got a double play ball that ended it and advanced North Carolina to the final day of the College World Series against Oklahoma this afternoon. 7 o'clock, series knotted up. But one of those storylines that kind of jumps out at you is what's going on with Oklahoma catcher Deaton LaChance. Have you seen the tear that he has been on? You know, they nicknamed him Big Maple. Well, for the first 30 games of the year, Big Maple didn't do a whole lot. As a matter of fact, didn't have a single home run. However, since then, or during the first 29 games, I should say, of the season, essentially 30. But he got his first home run on April the 9th, and he has hit 16 home runs in the past 30 games. I mean, that is quite the tear. And so his ability to mash the ball right now and the way he's seen it probably looks like a beach ball coming over home plate could certainly be a significant part of this story with this series. You know, he had two home runs in game one. Those two home runs, with two home runs, I should say, he became, I think, just the fifth player to have a multi-home run game in the championship series. I think that's the way it was worded. I don't think it was at Omaha, right? But that championship series has only existed for 24 years, which, I mean, in some respects, is certainly a long time, but it also feels very new. And I heard a stat at some point over the weekend. I just, to try to verify it, has been difficult to find because you'd have to go back through every single series and see who won what game. But I heard somebody say that 18 times the winner of game two in this 24-year period has won the entire series. Now, North Carolina obviously just won game two. So you might go, all right, that feels great for North Carolina, except I'm wondering if that includes, right, any time, because 18 out of 24 seemed like way too many to me. It felt like that number didn't make a ton of sense because that would assume that the majority of these three-game series have gone three games and that the winner of game two has gone on to win it 18 times. I don't think that's the right number. And to look into all 24 years, I didn't have a chance because what I think that person was saying is, you know, if team A won game one and team A won game two, then the winner of game two won the series. And if team A won game one and team B won game two and team B won game three, then the winner of game two won the series. So I think that number's a little bit skewed, but honestly, to try to dive through every single one of those games, and I thought there might be a quick way to find it on like the College World Series website or the College World Series Wikipedia or the Division I Baseball Championships, but none of those I could find where it would tell me who or what team, you know, what the series count was. Was it two games won, two games to none? So on and so forth. So I'm not 100% sure how valid that number should be, because if you're including the winner of game one, winning game two as a part of that stat doesn't mean much. The bigger question is, over those 24 years, how many teams have been down 1-0 in the series at the College World Series and then went on to win it? I'll throw that in the Google machine real quick. Let's see. In the 24 years that the CWS has had a series, how many times has the winner of game two been down 1-0 in the series and won the whole thing? All right, let's see if we can gather that information for you live on the air here, because I could not recall, and nothing that I saw initially online gave that information to me. Let's see. I'm not sure how accurate this is, but there have been seven comeback champions. So that's what it says. In the best of three championship series era, a team has successfully come back from a 1-0 deficit by winning game two and game three seven times. Out of the 12 instances in the College World Series history where the finals went to a decisive game three, the team that forced the final game by winning game two has gone on to win at seven out of 11 attempts. So now there's a little stat for you. So 7 times out of 11 attempts, and North Carolina could become 8 out of 12 if they were to win today. The winner of game 2 has gone on to win the whole series. The teams that lost game 1, won game 2, and won game 3 to secure the crown: Oregon State in 06 defeated North Carolina. Virginia defeated Vanderbilt in 2015. Coastal defeated Arizona in 2016. Oregon State defeated Arkansas in 2018. Vanderbilt defeated Michigan in 2019. Mississippi State defeated Vanderbilt in 2021. And Tennessee defeated Texas A&M in 2024. Which, if I'm looking at that, and I'm North Carolina, I'm feeling a little bit of a trend from 2015 forward. I mean, 2015, 16, 18, 19, 21, and 24, it happened. So we'll see if the Tar Heels can get it done. That was actually easier just to throw in the Google machine. Boy, AI is something else, isn't it? I mean, because like when I tried to go in and look at it, it didn't give me any indication. It gave me the final score. It gave me who the coaches were. It gave me the two combatants. It gave me the overall final record. Blah, blah, blah, the end. But it did not give me the information that we were looking for. One other thing that I found along the way, looking at that stuff, was the fact that in 1995, Cal State Fullerton won the national title, defeating Southern Cal. They finished the year 57-9. Now, you might say, what makes that significant? Well, single-digit losses as a champion in college baseball. And obviously, North Carolina and Oklahoma cannot mimic that. But, man, what kind of year do you have to have that type of record? Prior to them, 1978, Southern Cal did it. They were 54-9. Texas in 1975 won the championship, defeating South Carolina, by the way, in Omaha. The Longhorns that year, 59-6. 6 losses for the entire baseball season. Ohio State had just 6 losses in 1966, but the Buckeyes only played 34 games that year. So still very impressive, but nonetheless, a lot fewer games. So the odds that they would have lost more, and they were the champions that year in 66. In 65, Arizona State was 54-8. And in 1961, Southern Cal won the title with a 36-7 overall record. Minnesota in 1960 was 34-7-1 and won the title. And Oklahoma State in 1959 were 27-5. Boy, they didn't play as many games back in the day. 1958, Southern Cal was 29-3 and won the championship. And then, you know, back in those days, looking at it, you played so few games, it's no wonder your win-loss record was so few. But 3 is the fewest. Southern Cal and Holy Cross back in 1952 also had 3 lost seasons. But, man, when you start getting into the modern era of playing, you know, 50-plus games, Texas in 75 going 59-6, Cal in 78 going 54-9. And then in 1995, Cal State Fullerton, 57-9. That has not been replicated in a long time. But yeah, the college baseball world in the eyes of college baseball fans everywhere will be on Omaha, Nebraska this evening as everything comes to a head there. And for North Carolina, they could get a little bit of a monkey off of their back as well, because they are one of the top teams, much like Clemson, that have been to the College World Series and not won it. North Carolina, if they were to lose today, would actually move into, congratulations, North Carolina, sole possession of second place. Florida State has the most appearances. the all-time record, 24 trips. They are double. That's incredible. 24 times Florida State's been there and never won. If North Carolina loses, they will move to 13 and own second place. If they win, they will disappear from the bracket after being national runner-up in back-to-back years in 06 and 07. And that would leave Arkansas and Clemson in a tie for second place all time. So depending on what happens today, Clemson will either maintain a second place hold on the longest drought in Omaha history. Is that what you call it? I mean, because you got to go. I mean, how many teams have never been? I mean, I would put the teams that have zero appearances in a position greater than those that have been there 12 times and not gotten it done. Northern Colorado, this is a surprising one. Northern Colorado has 10 appearances without winning a championship in Omaha. Most of you probably even never heard of the Northern Colorado Bears. They made 10 trips between 1952 and 1974. I don't even really understand what would have been going on at Northern Colorado that they were so good back then. Some other big name schools that are on this list, like Texas A&M, has been there 8 times with no titles, which has to be incredibly frustrating for them. And TCU and Auburn, I think, were also there. They've been there 6 times without bringing home a championship. So can North Carolina erase their name from the top, or near the top, I should say, of that list tonight against Oklahoma? And as for the Sooners, they do have 2 championships. They won back in 1951, and then Oklahoma won it in 1994. So they would be looking for their 3rd ever national championship in baseball, which to me, honestly, feels a little bit wild. Not that, you know, everything that happened, you know, if we kind of talk about college football in Minnesota and we go back to the 50s, you're going to find Minnesota was a pretty dominant team. But, you know, Oklahoma did win one in the what I would call the modern era, right, in the 90s. But the fact that the Sooners would have 3 national titles in their history in college baseball, I mean, how about that? Because if you win 3 in basketball or 3 in football or, you know, 3 in baseball, I think you got to be considered one of the great programs of all time. I mean, you got to throw yourself in there. That's sort of the separator. Like, you can win 1 and, hey, that's amazing. What a run you guys had. You can win 2 and, you're a pretty good program. But when you stamp that 3rd championship, if Oklahoma can do that tonight, you get into an echelon of where, hey, we, you know, it's not we do this consistently, but we're a really great program in this sport. And I do think that's what a 3rd championship would say for South Carolina in baseball, much like it said the same thing for Clemson in football when they stamped their 3rd championship in the sport back in 2018. 803-450-0086. Text line.
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0: The show that shakes the Southland, Clemson Sports Talk, Lawton Swann, hanging out with you on the program. So let's test my theory on this three championship deal. All right. So if I say to you, college baseball teams that have won three or more championships, you might know them right off, and that's all well and good. But when I go through this list with you today, if we come upon a team that you feel like is not a college baseball power influencer or whatever, like you're going to say that for, I know when we get to football, you're going to kind of say that for Minnesota. But how do you beat a team up for when they won their titles? I don't know. Anyway, baseball powers. Southern Cal has 12 all time. LSU has 8. Texas has 6. Arizona State has 5. Arizona, Cal State, Fullerton, Miami, they all have 4. Minnesota, Oregon State, they have 3. So those are your programs. And again, Minnesota, who was amongst the early baseball powers, they are on this list as some of the greatest baseball teams, or one of the greatest baseball teams in college baseball history. It's funny because they're going to be on that football list as well. But how about college basketball? Teams with three or more titles, okay? So I want you to get those teams in your brain, who you think they are. And maybe more importantly, who would you say are the blue bloods of that sport? UCLA has 11. Kentucky has 8. North Carolina and UConn have 6. Duke and Indiana both have 5. Kansas has 4. Florida and Villanova have 3. Now, Louisville also has 3, but that 2013 title was vacated. So if I included Louisville on this list, most of you would go, yeah, that makes sense. They've been really good a lot of years. If I take them off that list because that 2013 title was vacated, then they still have to kind of earn their way on it. In their minds, though, and this is the thing about stripping titles, right? Like, they haven't forgotten that memory. But that's the list. Was there anybody on that list that I said that you would say is not your typical baseball power? Or excuse me, your typical basketball power? I don't think so. I mean, now in recent years, Indiana has not been, and in recent years, UCLA has not been. But if you've grown up over the past 50 years, you kind of know that those are the teams that have been really good. Of those, I would say Indiana and Florida kind of feel like the outliers a little bit. The Gators just added their third title a year ago. But either way, when you hit three championships, you move into elite. Now, maybe that number should be moved up to 4. If we moved it up to 4, right, in baseball, we would eliminate Minnesota from the list. But anyway, let's go to football. And with football, I always put a caveat on it of the AP poll era, 1936 and forward. I just think anything prior to that, if you've gone back and looked at the record books, you'll know how deceiving some of those championships were for some programs like the Fighting Irish of Notre Dame, who have claims to titles that I can't rightfully give them. There are a couple, honestly, I think it's 2 in this AP era that I would disagree with for a couple of reasons. But anyway, we'll live with the AP poll era. Alabama has 14. Get those teams in your mind, right? Like, who has won the most titles in your mind, or who are the blue bloods, or whatever you want to call them? Alabama's won 14. Notre Dame's won 8. Ohio State's won 7. Southern Cal has won 7. Oklahoma has won 7. Miami has won 5. Nebraska's won 5. Texas has 4. Minnesota has 4. LSU has 4. Georgia, Florida, Clemson, and Florida State have 3. Now, if we really want to push the envelope a little bit with all of these, we could really begin to minimize it by talking about teams that have won five or more as being that upper echelon, because that trims it significantly. You know, five titles in football gives you Nebraska, Miami, Oklahoma, Southern Cal, Ohio State, Notre Dame, and Alabama. Five titles in baseball gives you Arizona State, Texas, LSU, and Southern Cal. That's four teams. Five in basketball, you get Duke, Indiana, UConn, North Carolina, Kentucky, and UCLA. I mean, at five might be where I would draw the line and say blue blood status. You're a great program with three or more titles. You're elite in the sport with three or more titles. All time. But at five, you might be considered blue blood. That might be the cutoff for blue blood. And Kansas, who I think most people would like to consider a blue blood in basketball, only has four championships. They would be trimmed from that blue blood list. You gotta have a place. That might be my line. Looking at all of this, because five in baseball just gives you four teams, right? Five or more titles, just four. There's just six basketball programs with five or more championships. And there's what? One, two, three, four, five, six, seven football teams. That's less than 10. I'm going to say that. We draw the line from now on. Don't let me ever forget. Lock it in. Five or more in a sport makes you a blue blood. The only thing I kind of disagree with a little bit is when you look at some of these upper teams in football, is the years that they won some of these titles. I mean, I don't know when modern era begins. If we did television era, that would change things a little bit. That would be a fun thing to look at. When is the television era? When would you consider the TV era of college football? Around 1987? Something like that? I mean, that's going to trim one from Clemson. But when does the television era of sports begin in your mind? Hit us up on the text line, 803-450-0086. Where do you draw that line? That's important.
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It's Alumni Hall, where Tiger fans shop. Rick, listening to the program in the upstate, up in Greenville, says, Swanee, for me, it started in 1984. Oh, by the way, this is before the break, if you're just joining us. I was looking at, like, national titles and, you know, the modern era. The TV, the college, because I've always drawn the line at the AP 1936. That is a long time ago, though. But when did you draw, like, the modern television era? Because those titles are influential. Much more influential than what you would have had in the, what I would call the newspaper era. Because even in those days, radio would not have carried the number of games that radio carries now. And I don't really know how many games radio carried back in the 80s. I'm not really old enough to remember thumbing the dial, but you know, I'm assuming there were more games on the radio because teams all had their radio broadcast teams, right? So Jim Phillips and Clemson were broadcasting theirs, and Munson and Georgia were broadcasting theirs, and Bob Fulton and the Gamecocks were broadcasting theirs. I mean, everybody had a radio team that was carrying these games, which means games were pretty much flooded on the radio. I don't know what year that started, though. What year that really kicked up for teams around the country. But let's see. Back to Rick, listening to us in the upstate. Rick says, it started for me in 1984 when the Supreme Court broke the NCAA's TV monopoly. That's when college football stopped being controlled by one TV package and started becoming a television product. See, now I'm too young. Tim Bray on the guest line. Hello, Tim. Can you tell us about the 1984 Supreme Court ruling? I don't really know about that. If we drew that line for a second, and just for a second, I want to draw that line. Okay, Rick, I'm gonna yield in on you for a second here. So if we go post 84 for titles, Alabama would have 92, 09, 11, 12, 15, 17, and 20. They would still have six. Notre Dame, if we draw that line at 84, would have one, 1988. Ohio State, if we draw that line, would have three, Rick. I'm just doing this as quick as I can. A Southern Cal would have two. Oklahoma would have two. Miami would have four, because Miami's first one came in 83, Rick. Texas would have one. Minnesota would have none. LSU would have three. Georgia would have two. Clemson would have two. And Florida State would have three. So that would put, I had to relook at these, that would put Alabama with the most in Rick's TV era with six. Miami with four. Ohio State, LSU, and Florida State in the TV era would have three. And then Southern Cal, Oklahoma, Clemson, and Georgia would have two. Notre Dame and Texas would have one. And I'm not upset with that, because in my life, that's about what Notre Dame and Texas have been. One championship run. I mean, they've been in the mix, but guess what? In all these other years, teams have been in the mix. Appreciate you guys texting that. You know, I'm going to put a poll question on the web or on Facebook about this too. Let's see. Brandon, right here in the Midlands in Columbia, says, I'd say 1998 with the BCS starting. That's when TV networks really started driving the conversation.

0: final segment. Hour number one, William Quackenbush set to join the program in hour number two. So, Tom and Anderson texted us. I posed a question about, you know, the modern era and national titles. And we did not, I will say, we did not transcribe any of that from football to basketball to baseball, even though we've been talking about baseball a lot with the national championship coming up tonight. I think sometimes it's more fun to kind of focus on football because of the emphasis that that sport has and the impact that it has on everybody that's listening to this show. I mean, not everybody that listens to this show cares much about college basketball. Not everybody that listens to this show cares much about college baseball. But everybody that listens to this show cares about college football. And so wanted to just kind of look at those numbers. But Tom brought up ESPN. And he said that he felt like that was sort of the timeline. And I don't think in my hometown we had ESPN in 1979. Now, granted, I was two. Maybe other people had more money, and maybe other people had better cable options. But where I lived, I think we only had 13 channels. And there was a point where I think we only had four. That would have been CBS, NBC, ABC, and PBS. WEBA-TV, Channel 14, Allendale Barnwell, South Carolina. But when ESPN debuted in 1979, it did not launch in traditional or by traditional local television markets. Instead, it launched nationwide as a satellite-delivered cable network, premiering on 625 cable system affiliates. It was beamed into 1.4 million homes at that time. When it debuted, only 16 to 20 million households in the entire United States even had cable, okay? So, Tom, I'm going to ixnay on the ESPN. I'm going to say no to that. I don't like to disagree with people. Oh, I mean, I'm okay disagreeing. I'm not disagreeable, right? But I can't think that that would be the moment, because the other thing about ESPN back then, and I do know this, they weren't playing like college football the way they were today. That's why I would, if you wanted to go with ESPN, I would advance it to when College Game Day became a thing. And whether it's the studio show prior to Kirk Herbstreit, or whether it's the first time they ever took the show on the road, you know, whenever you want to mark that moment, maybe we could go from there. If you went from 79, though, I mean, the numbers are not going to be all that much different. And that might speak to the matter at hand, that so many of these schools won titles even before that. And Tom, maybe this is your broader point on accident. But so many of those schools, like Ohio State, Southern Cal, and Oklahoma, they won so many titles before people could even tune in and watch it. I mean, how significant are the 1950, 55, and 56 championships at Oklahoma? Or the 1963, 69, and 70 championships at Texas? I'm sure to those Texas fans, those are big deals. But I'll say this as a Clemson person, and some of you won't like this. The 81 championship and the way you had to win that championship in 1981 was so different from how you had to win it in 2016 and 2018 that I could see us pushing across a border at some point where we say, all right, anything pre, and this was kind of always my thing with the NFL, right? We look at the Super Bowl era. I've told you guys this for years. Nobody cares about how many world championships the Chicago Bears have. They have one Super Bowl, 1985. You go back prior to the Super Bowl era, and none of what you did, none of it matters. None of it. I don't even know if it matters to the fans, quite frankly. Are the fans of the Chicago Bears, are they wearing gear that talk about their world championships? Matter of fact, you guys couldn't even tell me. This is how silly this is. You guys couldn't even tell me the teams that have won NFL championships. If I gave you the team names and said, did this team win an NFL championship? Many of you would have no clue. None. And you definitely don't know how many they had. Maybe even if you're a Chicago Bear fan. If I went to a Chicago Bear fan and I said, how many Super Bowls do you guys have? To a person, they would know they have one. But if I said, how many world championships do you have? Or NFL championships, I guess, as they called it. How many of them know it's eight? And tell me how this sound. Tell me how much this sounds like college football that we just talked about with Notre Dame. 1921, 32, 33, 40, 41, 43, 46, 63. How many NFL Bear fans that are alive today that were alive in 1963? Maybe I'm looking at people born in 1953, okay? When you were 10 years old, do you still hang on to that NFL championship in 63 for your beloved Bears or not? I want to hear from you. If there's a Bear fan, we'll talk with Qualk about this a little bit when we get back. Keep it locked right here.
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0: showing the nation.
1: I'm a Carolina fan. I was listening to your show, and I want to compliment you on your even-handedness between Clemson and Carolina.

0: is our number two. That's Drive Time right here on the show that shakes the Southland Clemson Sports Salon. Swan hanging out with you, William Quackenbush, on the guest line here on a Monday. Quack, welcome in, buddy. How are you, man?
1: Swan, I'm doing fantastic. I hope you're doing well. I hope your weekend was good.
0: Yeah, you know, this time of the year, it's always something going on. But next week, I'm off the air, so I'm doing the family vacay thing. And I know you're, about 2 weeks off of it. So I'm excited to get a little rest for the vocal cords. And I don't know, if you don't do this job, like, you can't kind of appreciate what 1 week away can do for you.
1: You know what's fascinating? People, and I say this but just legitimately, like, I don't know the particular physical demands of jobs that I don't have. I think people just say, well, all you do is talk. Well, there's a way you have to project and a way you have to talk, and it is tiring. And there's also, you know, mentally, you kind of have to be on it. Like, you have to legitimately have a train of thought, even if you're bouncing from topic to topic. You have to be on mentally for, you know, 2, 3, 4 hours, depending on what you're doing. And that is difficult. I mean, that is not something you just, like, roll up and do that and roll out. Like, if somebody does do that, more power to them. But that is that is not how I operate. That is not how you operate. And so, yeah, the times we get to rest our minds and rest our voices is very important.
0: Quack, I want to ask you a question, and it's kind of an interesting one because, you know, Oklahoma, if they were to win the College World Series tonight, that would be their third championship in baseball. And that put me down this path of, like, where we draw the line on championships. And you know, I said before the break, nobody that's a Chicago Bears fan that I know talks about their 1963 world championship, right? It's the Super Bowl era. And I could argue that college football is trending down a path of where we only really focus on the national championships that teams are winning in the playoff era, whether it's the 4-team or the 12-team. I don't know that that's all that significant, but I asked the listener, where do they draw the line? Like, where is that line drawn for you in college sports in terms of championships? In football, is it the AP poll era? You know, where do you, Quack, kind of look at it? Because at some point, somebody's losing championships, right? And I just think that there's a spot that kind of defines it. But what is that spot for you? Do you have that in these sports?
1: All right, this is a great question. I love this question because I don't know that I've ever actually sat down and thought about it holistically. And I don't think I have a one-size-fits-all. Here's what I would tell you. My threshold is whatever I need to make the point I think I want to make. And that sounds really flighty. And look, if you lost a little respect for me, you or any of your listeners, that's fine. Like, there's nothing I can really do about that. But let me just create an example for you, okay? If we go back to the AP poll era, you mentioned that. Why would I do that? Well, it might be to talk about how historically a team has not achieved. And I might say, you know, the AP poll era, you know, no disrespect, but, like, South Carolina's only been ranked at the end of the season, what, 12 times or something. I don't know what the number is. But, like, you might go all the way back to the AP poll era because that creates the picture of, like, they've never been good, and they have these pockets, but they've never been good. Ole Miss, I know I've done it with Ole Miss and shown the pockets of history where Ole Miss has been relevant. I know I've done that during the offseason. Now, if we're talking about in our current context, achievement in the current context, you might go back to the BCS era. I think at one point you probably did go back to the BCS era. But in reality, I think if you're talking about right now, today, who's achieving as a program, you're going back to 2014. Apologies to Florida State and Auburn, who played for the national championship in 2013. Those count. If you want to say Florida State, that you've been undefeated in the regular season twice since 2013 and not say since the start of the playoff, I ain't mad at you, okay? But the bottom line that I – and Auburn, you know what? If you want to say, you count 2010 and 2013 and say since 2010 again, whatever you need to do to make the point that you're making, that's fine. My thing is, if we're talking about what is relevant right now, I think it is the current format we're in and other similar formats of deciding championships. If we're talking about ACC championships, I might go back to when Florida State joined the league, for example, and make a point there. Or I might go back to, the first ACC championship game. I think the same in the SEC. Like, if you won an SEC championship in 1982 and they've been playing SEC championships for more than 30 years, you know, I'm probably going to go back to the first SEC championship game and talk about how many championships you've won in that era. If I'm trying to make the point about winning SEC championships. So it feels like there's different lines that you have to kind of draw depending on the argument that you're making. And again, that's just football. In basketball, I think you go back to the 64-team format. I wouldn't go back to 65 and 68 because championships and inclusion haven't changed all that much. Now, when they go to 76, we might not be able to go back to 48. Like, it might be 64, and then if they expand again, we might not go back to 64. We might actually use 65 or 68 or something arbitrary. So it just kind of depends on what you're trying to prove and what sport you're in. College baseball is another example. Mm-hmm. I would go back to super regionals. Like Clemson, you're talking about College World Series. You maybe go back before that. But if we're talking about achieving in the current era, I would go back to 1999 when they changed the format to include a super regional to sort of match the format in the College World Series. So, again, all that to say, depends on what you're arguing, where I'm going to draw that line.
0: Yeah, it's unique because I had a text come in and somebody said, well, I kind of feel like the modern era of college football was with the Supreme Court's decision in 84 about television, and that kind of opened things up because there was this whole, you know, this time when I was a kid, Qualk, and you with the work that you do with radio calls, like every school in the country had back then a radio team, and all of these games were not broadcasted on television. So, you know, there are all these little intricate eras of sports, and depending on where you choose to draw that line really changes who you perceive as being great. And Notre Dame, I think, is a prime example, right? Like if we draw the line in football for Notre Dame at this TV deal in 84, they've got one championship, one during that time period. And I know Clemson fans won't love it because that strips Clemson of one. And if we draw that thing, like you said, at the beginning of the college football playoff, then Notre Dame has none, zero national titles. But I think that time is coming, Qualk. I think we just have to get further down the line because tell me one person, do you know anybody that loves a pro sports franchise like in the NFL that talks about all of their their NFL titles or world championships before the advent of the Super Bowl? I can't think of a single person that does that. Do you know anybody?
1: No, that's a really great point. I mean, to me, the Notre Dame threshold is the AP poll era, right? I mean, and if they do achieve something, and you want to talk about the thing that they achieved in the modern era, you might go back to a point that makes sense. But if you're trying to prove that Notre Dame is one of the strongest, most durable, most illustrious brands in the sport, you almost have to go back that far. And maybe even before that to, like, Newt Rockne in the 20s. Like, you might even go back that far. And so, again, it depends on what you're doing. Like, for example, the Green Bay Packers. Like, there aren't many Packers fans I know that are going back before Brett Favre. And even the ones that are cutting it off of Super Bowl I, right? I don't know any Cleveland Browns fans that are going back to the 30s, 40s. Like, I don't know anybody that's doing that because it just doesn't seem to be relevant to your point. So much has changed since then. I think the marker of the Supreme Court decision that allowed conferences to sort of sell their rights separately, I think that's interesting because it's one of the things that the Senate bill is trying to potentially undo. It's one of the things that Cody Campbell is trying to almost put that genie back in the bottle and say, no, conferences can now pull their rights, sort of re-pull their rights and try to get more money as the professional franchises do. To me, that's an interesting part of this because that is seen as a method of proliferation where things got bigger, stronger, more equitable. You saw that. Now it's seen as a tool of inequity. And so in order to make it bigger, stronger, more equitable, we almost have to put them back together. And boy, if that ever happened, which even if it's in the bill, I don't know that all of the things that would have to be aligned to do it would ever happen in my lifetime. You know, it may take a couple generations or something dramatically different for that to happen. But man, if it did, then you would almost not even, you'd almost have to close the loop on that history, right?
0: Oh, yeah. Look, I agree. I think the one thing that we can say about you know, a ruling like that in 84, and is that maybe that crosses the boundaries of all of these sports to a degree where, you know, the tournament expansion in basketball doesn't align with when the college football playoff became in existence, or when the College World Series decided they were going to have a three-game series at the back end. So, like, if you're not, if you're trying to draw a line amongst all sports, maybe you look to moments like that, or who knows, maybe we'll look at a moment where you went from a Power Five to a Power Four. I really don't know, but I do find it fascinating because of how many, some of these great teams, right? Like what we would call great teams, have championships that are sort of outside of the realm of what I would call the modern era. And maybe it's no more noticeable than when you look at Michigan and, when you look at Minnesota in football and Minnesota in baseball, because of how powerful they were at one point and how kind of non-existent they've been in our lives.
1: It's a great point. I mean, you know, Minnesota is almost like the baby boomers Nebraska, or the silent generations Nebraska in a way. Like, used to be the epicenter, and now for lots of reasons, they just are simply not. And you know what? It brings up a good point. Like, in Minnesota, if you're trying to make a point about Minnesota, you're probably not including the 50s, right? Even if you're going to make a point about Oklahoma, you may not draw the line with Bud Wilkinson, because there was such a gap between that era of dominance and anything that we've seen in the modern era. It just doesn't, it doesn't feel that relevant. Now, again, if you're an Oklahoma fan in a, you know, in a peeing match, I'll say, with some other fan base, then you might whip out the Bud Wilkinson stats. Or if you're a Minnesota right. fan, you might say, hey, great granddad, love that 52 undefeated, or whatever it is, you know? So it just sort of depends, but it is sort of like, as we live through a little bit of a dip in Clemson, as we, you know, South Carolina fans live through 2010 to 2013, like you don't really know when you're entering a season like that in your program, and you really don't appreciate it in the time like you do when it's gone, or when you have to rebuild it again. And you're not guaranteed to rebuild it again. Ask Minnesota, ask Nebraska, ask some of these other brands. Heck, Indiana may be the same in 10 years, where they have a 10-year sure. run, and they go back to going 3-9 every year.
0: Or UCLA basketball might be another one that we, you know, yeah. look at in great that respect. Point. On Twitter at Qualk Talk every day, noon until 3 o'clock, Out of Bounds with Qualk and Ben, 105.5 The Roar in the Upstate. He's hanging out with us here today. All right, Qualk, let's turn our attention to the College World Series, because it's really been fascinating what Oklahoma's managed to do, their positioning in the Southeastern Conference, and then the run that they've been on. And then last night, North Carolina, where it's do or die. And if they die, that's 13 trips out to Omaha without a title, putting them in sole possession of second place. For that award, and they could fall into that category tonight if they lose. But man, what are you thinking about this series? It's really been good, and I just think that college baseball in that atmosphere is really working well, and I don't know why. My dad even said it to me. He said, I just love watching these games, and I don't know that that's always been the case, but the production value's really been good, in my opinion.
1: It's really good. There's not the feel at TD Ameritrade is not the same, like, folksy charm or, you know, long-standing character of old Rosenblatt, but it does give off a big game vibe. Like, that's a big game venue. That's a Final Four type venue, you know? And so I think that helps. I agree. ESPN does a marvelous job. And when you get to that point where you know, I talked about since 1999, the teams that get to that point are battle-tested. And I talked about this a little bit. You have a regional format that's 4-team double elimination that mirrors the first part of the College World Series. You have a best-2-out-of-3 super regional, and then you have a best-2-out-of-3 to win the national title. You essentially have to do – it'd be the equivalent in golf of doing, like, 2 match play and 2 stroke play to win a championship. It's like you've run the gauntlet twice if you win it. And even if you don't win it, if you get to this point – you've survived 3 different tournaments, like 3 different formats. It's amazing. And so I do think that the fact that these teams are battle-tested, you have to be playing great baseball. You're not going to just run out of gas or run out of pitching or run out of this or that. You're not going to, you know, like in basketball, you can have a dud where you shoot 28% after going on a weekend-long heater. That's probably not going to happen when you get to this point. So we're almost certainly guaranteed, unless we have a buzzsaw team, to have really contentious battles. And in reality, the two games we saw this weekend were kind of polar opposites in a way, at least in the middle of the game. Team that starts out hot, leads after the first inning, ends up quiet through the middle of the game, while the other team rebounds and sort of little by little creeps and creeps and creeps ahead and extends the lead. We saw that in game one with Oklahoma, where they were able to flip around. They score two, UNC scores three, and then they sat there while Oklahoma's bullpen did its thing. Then yesterday, same thing happened. This has been an even series, but neither game has been even. So I'm really fascinated to see, number one, who takes control early in this game, and number two, if it matters as much as the first two games, which is to say, not even a little bit. Those are the things that I'm watching tonight in the finale.
0: The other thing for me, and you don't have to comment on this, but this is like the first game of the year where, as a coach, you're kind of going, we got everybody. We can play and pitch everybody. Like, that's another kind of weird scenario that these guys get into, because in the third inning, you might say, well, you know what? We're going to change our plan completely and just kind of, you know, try to battle your way back in. Anyway, final thing, Quag, I do want to get your thoughts on the Dusty May news. And I know that broke a little bit earlier today and we haven't had a lot of time to digest it, but what do you think about him going from Michigan to Dallas and the opportunity for him to work with Cooper Flagg? And then maybe more specifically for our listeners, your thoughts on that Michigan job coming open at this point.
1: All right, so a couple things. First of all, I've seen opinions on this that run the gamut from like, this is strictly about the next career move, he has nothing to prove at Michigan, to like, this is a sign that college sports is irrevocably broken and we should just go ahead and have a wake, you know? I am probably more so in the wake category, to be honest, because think about what Dusty May is, okay? And think about what his Michigan program is. This entire season, if you really paid attention, the entire Big Ten rooted against them because they tried to poach their players. And everyone knew that Michigan was the king of college basketball tampering. That is seen as the way you have to do it. And I thought about this with Dusty May. Like, the types of roster games that you have to play, where we know in Clemson that Brad Brownell went from a $5, $6 million roster to a $10 million roster just to be as competitive as he was last year. Inflation is out of control because you have these teams who feel like, in order to win national championships and go to the Final Four and things like that, that you have to play silly, stupid roster games where you give all the authority and all of the influence and all of the leverage to teenagers. Well, in the NBA, the players have a great deal of leverage, but they're adults, and there are rules, and there's a cap, and there are all these, there are stipulations, and there are guardrails to keep you in bounds. And if you're somebody who feels like the only reason I'm out of bounds, I'm not saying it's true of Dusty May, the only reason I'm out of bounds is because everybody else is, and this is a ridiculous way to live and operate, and now Michigan expects championships, and getting a $40 million roster right is just ludicrous, then I don't blame Dusty May for trying to get out of town. That's what I think is the most interesting part of this, is what it does potentially say about college athletics. And even if you think it doesn't, I don't think college athletics can afford to make it about the NBA, because it has to fix some of these things before it gets out of hand and we start losing way more coaches than just a defending national champion.
0: Wow, that's a great point. Again, he's on Twitter at Qualt Talk. Love it, Qualt, man. Have a great week, brother, and we'll talk to you a week after next as I'm heading to the vacation this coming week.
1: Enjoy your vacay, Swanee. Hope you have a great time, and it's always good to be with you.
0: Quick break. We'll come back with more on a Monday afternoon.
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0: Colin Swan, rocking and rolling with you on a Monday. Thanks to William Quackenbush for joining us moments ago. And we haven't talked really at all about the World Cup here in a while because we were off Thursday and Friday. But I was at a Mexican restaurant over the weekend, and the game was the Ivory Coast versus Germany. And it was on Telemundo, and so they had the Spanish captions on in the restaurant. And I was just eating my fajitas, hanging out, and I'm reading the name, and it keeps talking about Ailmania. I don't even know if that's how you say it, Ailmania. It's like a combination of WrestleMania and ale. And I thought to myself, well, that's got to be Germany. And indeed it was. So. Apparently, the way you say Germany in Spanish is, they may say it much different than me, but the way it looks is Ailmania. That sounds like what Stone Cold Steve Austin, that would be his, you know, if he had a wrestling fest, if you will, maybe that's what he would call it, Ailmania. And he could do it in Germany and make, you know, double up there. But Argentina and Austria today, 1 o'clock, that match got underway. Lionel Messi, again, one of the greats, one of the great performances, 3 goals in Argentina's last match. Fox, sorry, that's the channel. France and Iraq got underway just about 25 minutes or so ago. Norway and Senegal coming up tonight at 8 o'clock. Erling Haaland, again, so fun to watch that big guy play the game. And then the late night affair between Jordan and Algeria with an 11 p.m. start time on FS1. That game, let me see where that's being played. See if I can find the venue real quick. Tickets, Levi's Stadium. Oh, can we say Levi's? Out in California. I mentioned them. They covered their logo and then they branded it. Well, Gillette Stadium had the same deal. And they, brilliant. Created a cover to go over their logo. That was shaving cream. It looks like shaving cream. So, you know, you can be petty like FIFA has been with the naming rights of these stadiums, or you can allow these stadiums to get even more publicity off of the changes that they've made. Because believe me, we've talked more about Levi's and Gillette than we ever would have here on the show because of that fact. But these games, you know, you might say, well, okay, that's an 11 o'clock Eastern start. That's an 8 o'clock Pacific start. So it's not terrible for the fans out there, but they do this to accommodate for the global audience because a couple of days ago, I can't remember the match, but it kicked off at midnight Eastern. And you might say, well, it was 9 o'clock, you know, Pacific time. No. They were playing in Mountain Time Zone. It was 10 o'clock. Can you imagine a game starting at 10 o'clock? They were in Mexico, a 10 o'clock start time. And that was so, I think Japan was playing in the match. I can't remember who they played, but it was Japan and whoever. And that's why they do it that late, regardless of the start time locally at the venue in Monterrey, Mexico. It's really about dictating it towards the global audience so that fans in Japan and whatever other country we're playing are able to tune in. And I don't think they can do that the whole time. It's not feasible depending on the matchups. But with the U.S. now 2-0, they've already advanced to the round of 32. They will face a number 3 seed, I think is the way it works. They still have a final game that will not impact their overall, you know, their results in their pool. They've already locked up their pool. They could certainly go 3-0, as I think they play Turkey, but which I always thought was Turkey, but apparently we're calling them Turkey now. It's the hip thing to do. Either way, though, the World Cup has been a lot of fun. I've seen photos of friends and people that have gotten a chance to go. The tickets, however, are very expensive. No surprise there. Obviously, it's the World Cup, but it is hard to imagine that when you've got two teams, this kind of tells you the the popularity. I mean, yes, fans from these countries are traveling. They are coming here and watching these games. But those seats in the United States are having to be filled by American fans who are going out and watching matches between teams like Jordan and Algeria. So it's an interesting part of the advancement of this sport here. And somebody posed a question over the weekend, like, okay, explain this to me in college football terms. What is it like if America wins the World Cup? And, you know, I'm going to be honest here. I think it's a little bit like what we just saw in college football this past year. I think it's a lot like Indiana winning the national championship in football. I don't think it's much different than that. Because I think the U.S. has the athletes to compete and has the athletes playing to compete. I prescribe to the theory that if our greatest athletes played soccer, we would be the greatest soccer nation. I don't think we would win. Like, I don't, you know, some people are like, well, we'd never lose a game. I don't know that I believe that, right? But I do think we would be good enough to win it all if our greatest athletes played soccer all the time. But some of those athletes that are playing soccer in the United States are some of the greatest athletes. Maybe not all of them, you know, all 11. And you could probably find 11 athletes in different sports that you would label better. But when you combine the footwork and technique, I mean, these are great, great players. And so that's why I think the U.S. kind of has a chance to piece together a little magical run. Are there more skilled players at these other countries? Yes. Are there more technical players at these other countries? Yes. But I still think our strength training and conditioning are greater than a lot of these other countries, even though it's probably nominal in some places. But I think that the opportunity is certainly there for the U.S. to have a really good run this year. I don't know that they'll win it in my lifetime, but I do think this is a chance for us to prove that we can be very competitive at this level. We'll see how it goes. All right, quick break. We'll come back with more on a Monday.
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Dalton Swan, Clemson Sports Talk on a Monday. If you're just joining us, the big news in the world of sports, William Quackenbush and I talked about this a little bit ago, but the University of Michigan head men's basketball coach, Dusty May, who led the Wolverines to the national title, is finalizing a deal to be the new head coach of the Dallas Mavericks, according to reports. That shifts the landscape for sure in college basketball, because when you think about Dusty May's rise and how quickly he sort of sprouted up, for lack of a better term, in the college basketball world after an incredible run at Florida Atlantic, then just a couple of years at Michigan, winning a national title, and then boom, making the jump to the NBA. I don't know what the shift will be like at Michigan. I think that's first and foremost, because it is a job that now, because they've got a national title, and again, this throws us back into our loop of teams that have won championships. But if you start to talk about preeminent programs in college basketball, Michigan has been one of those teams that has often threatened, and this past year once again kicked down that national championship door. And so with Dusty May leaving as he becomes the new head coach of the Dallas Mavericks, just what, with the NBA draft coming up tomorrow, the first round tomorrow, will be interesting to see, you know, the impact that a move like that has. Not really on the NBA. I don't think this move of Dusty May going to the NBA is a game changer for that league as much as the impact is on what you might see collegiately, depending on who does get that job, whether it's a coach or a head coach at another major program. I mean, that would be the one area where I could see something like this taking place. And I guess the other, in this NIL portal transfer era, you know, how many guys, and I don't know what Michigan's roster looks like in terms of who they would have for next season, but maybe there are some guys that might want to try to move on and find a landing spot elsewhere now that their head coach is gone. But May will land with the Mavericks, and more importantly, their young rising franchise player, who I think was better than people thought in Cooper Flagg. I thought Flagg had a tremendous year in his first season in the NBA, and I think a lot of people really feel like he has a chance to be a very good player. Even though, you know, you talk about teams and what they've given up over the years, the Mavericks might be falling in line with some of the most in recent memory. Everybody knows about the trade that they made with the Los Angeles Lakers. That, first off, I would warn anybody, when you make a trade with a player like Luka or a player like Anthony Davis, it feels a little like, I mean, and Davis is better than Dwight Howard, but that's kind of what it feels like. But the Mavericks also drafted back in the day Jalen Brunson. They drafted Brunson and Luka in the same draft class. Yeah, that's one they'll be looking back on for a while there in Dallas. But they bring in Dusty May. We'll see, you know, the impact that that has on him. All right. Or, excuse me, not on him, on them. All right, a couple other things just to clean up here before the final segment of the day. There was a kid named Grayson Gordon. I don't know if you guys saw this, but, you know, AI has given people the ability to pretty quickly make graphics and things that I used to spend hours on now take minutes. And people that do graphic design work for a living get mad about it. And most of the time you would call it AI slop. And if you ask me, Swanee, have you ever put out any AI slop? I would say, yeah, there have been some times that I've needed something in a pinch, in a hurry, and I've used AI to do it. Do I prefer to do it myself? Yeah, because it can be a little bit more customizable, and it is scary to think what AI might look like down the road. But Grayson Gordon, just a kid, you know, he was going to go to camp this summer at Boston College.
and he put out a camp flip graphic. And boy, did he catch a lot of heat. Not because anybody thinks he's a bad kid, but basically just

What have you done for me lately? It's a fair question. Just don't lose sight of the bigger picture. Don't forget history. Lucky for us at Clemson, the answer to the questions, what have you done for me lately, and what have you done always, are the same.

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7: This season on Blood Trails, we're following the trail of seven cases that start in the field and end in the shadows, where missing persons reports, half-buried evidence, and whispered suspicions blur the line between hunting story and homicide.
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7: 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Blood Trails.
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11: 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The tournament expanded to 32 teams in 2023 and will be 32 teams again next year before expanding to 48 teams for 2031.
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12: And you know how Big Poppy kept saying you look like Woody from Toy Story?
13: Yeah, yeah.
12: Don't feel bad. He was saying the same thing about Kevin Burkhardt. But I just got this in. Number one movie of the weekend, $160 million.
13: Yeah, we know this.
12: Number two was only $17 million, disclosure. Toy Story 5 has made back 125% of its $250 million budget in just 48 hours. So people are going wild about Toy Story 5.
13: It's made $320+ million globally. So, you know, I'm going to take the kids. I was thinking maybe next weekend, but it's, you know, Toy Story is they're all good for the most part. I mean, there's some ones that are better than others. I've been watching the other ones with the kids. 1 and 3 are better than 2 and 4.
12: Big Poppy said he loved it. Yeah.
15: Koa is hyped. We've had tickets for showing tomorrow night for a week in advance. We kind of waited on purpose for the crowds to, you know, calm down just a little bit. He has a Buzz Lightyear outfit picked out. He's ready to go, and he is crazy about Toy Story.
13: And for those that have been with us for a long time, our best yet worst Halloween costume ever was Toy Story.
12: Yeah, I was.
13: Kevino was Bunk Lightyear.
12: Bunk Lightyear. Buzz Worst Year. Yeah. I was Bunk Worst Year. It was the worst outfit ever.
13: I mean.